0: has the story.
1: Chronic traumatic encephalopathy, or CTE, is an incurable disease which has been linked to the repeated head knocks common in contact sports, including AFL. Boston University's Dr. Anne McKee, who's spent more than a decade diagnosing it in US sports, says there should be a ban on tackling in the children's game.
2: I know people say 14, but there's nothing magical about 14. I'd like it to be raised to 18 or even higher when a person is able to give their own consent for playing the sport and enduring the risks.
1: The AFL allows some form of tackling from the under-10s and says it's investing in brain health initiatives.
0: The Queensland government has dumped a plan to turn a gold mine in the North Burnett into a pumped hydro power station. This report from Nikki Sorbello.
3: The Mount Rawdon Pumped Hydro Project would convert the gold mine at Mount Perry, southwest of Bundaberg, into a renewable energy storage that could power up to 2 million homes a day. But Chairman of Mine Operator Evolution, Jake Klein, says after a six-month-long Queensland Investment Corporation review, the state government has opted out.
4: We were a little surprised and certainly disappointed.
3: He says the company will now reassess the future of the mine. Two other state-backed hydro projects, Barumba in the southeast and Capricornia near Mackay, are progressing.
0: In rugby league, Queensland coach Billy Slater has named a 20-man squad for next week's State of Origin series decider at Lang Park in Brisbane. Jessica Stewart reports.
5: Billy Slater has made three changes to his Maroon side for Game 3. Pat Carrigan, Corey Horsburgh and Jeremiah Nene are back and likely to be included on the extended bench. Carrigan had ankle surgery 4.5 weeks ago, but the Broncos forward has recovered faster than expected. Slater says that's welcome news.
6: Anyone that knows Pat Carrigan knows that he leaves no stone unturned in his preparation, whether he's injured or not. He's done really well with his rehab. If Pat Carrigan wasn't in this footy team, he'd be looking to play for the Broncos this weekend.
5: Rooster Lindsay Collins has been ruled out due to concussion.
0: Queensland's weather, showers, periods of rain and isolated to scattered storms in the state's west. Partly cloudy in the eastern Gulf Country, isolated to scattered showers elsewhere. Cairns 26, Townsville 27, Mackay and Rockhampton 24 degrees, Bundaberg 23, Mount Isa 28. In the southeast, partly cloudy with showers, Brisbane, the Gold and Sunshine Coast 21, Ipswich 22, Toowoomba 16.
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9: G'day, g'day, and it's just gone 5 minutes past 10. My name is Miranda Deakin. Those numbers are the numbers you need if you have a pressing gardening question. Our garden guru will be along in just a moment to answer your questions. So 1300 903 222 is the telephone number. Text number 0487 993 222. We've got a couple of questions already, but if you'd like to pop your question in the mix, let us know. 0487 993 222.
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9: Great to have your company this morning. My name is Miranda Deakin, filling in for a few people today. Yep, it's like the substitute teacher, but without any authority and, look, any planning, to be honest. But great to have your company. It's looking like a little bit of a showery day today. We'll check in with the Bureau of Meteorology, find out exactly what you can expect weather-wise for today and for the next couple of days. And if your Monday motivation is already fading, don't worry. Dr. Joe will be along in a little while to talk about how do you stay motivated when it comes to exercise. Oh, yeah, we kind of need that, don't we? Let's check your temperatures, though. In Maroochydore and Caloundra, it's 17 degrees at the moment. It's 18 in Charleville, Emerald, and Gladstone, you're on 20 degrees at the moment. Rockhampton, Longreach, Bundaberg and Birdsville, 21 degrees at your place. It's 22 in Mackay and Hughenden. Cairns, you're on 23 degrees. 24 degrees in Townsville and Mount Isa. Cowanyama, 26 degrees, and Weeper, 27 degrees.

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0: Have a gardening question? Now's the time to jump on the phone. 1-300-903-222 is my telephone number. If you were wondering where the second half of Gardening Talkback went at the end of last week, here it is. So if you do have any gardening issues, questions or queries to ask Dr. Kevin Redd, our resident gardening expert and self-confessed plant nerd, get them in now. Yeah, the number might be slightly different. 1-300-903-222 is the telephone number. The text remains the same, 0487-993-222. A very good morning to you, Kev.
1: Hi, Miranda. How are you today?
0: I'm really well. We're getting some texts through, and we're going to have a little chat about soil in a second. But Rob from Ravenshoe asks, can he plant onions now?
1: Oh, good question. Look, onions are a tricky crop because they are best grown from seed. Obviously, he probably knows that. And they do generally like the cooler conditions. So in Ravenshoe, I'd say he probably can. And he wants to watch them because the thing about onions is towards the end of the growing period, when they're really maturing, they don't like to be super wet and to like rot them off and they sort of get spoiled. So he wants to time them so he gets them in now. They get a good sunny patch. And he can harvest them before it gets too rainy at Ravenshoe.
0: Ah, okay. All right. So, yes, yeah, follow those steps. Got it. All right. Matt from Calliope, he's given us a call. Good morning, Matt. You there, Matt?
2: Hey, how are you?
0: Hey, really well. You got a question for Dr. Redd?
2: Yeah, mate. I'm just wondering, in winter, should I take out the water sources underneath my pot plants, or are they, do they want, so someone told me they don't like wet feet during winter.
1: Well, it depends on your crop, because you're back behind Gladstone, right? Calliope is sort of in a drier part of Queensland anyway. And what are you growing? Yes. Like, what kind of crops have you got?
2: Oh, I've only got Larian pot plants. I've got candelilies, ferns, a few broms. Yeah, just stuff like that, mate. Yeah. Oh, and I do have a couple of strawberries too.
1: Look, most of them will probably not resent too much water over winter. It's the things that are generally sort of more cold climate things, and you always got to go back to what the plant's conditions are, where it comes from. And there's many crops and plants that come from a cool, dry winter, kind of just exactly like what we get. And those are the ones you want to take the water away from, because they generally don't like being wet and cold. They don't mind being cold and dry, but cold and wet they generally don't like. So that's a lot of your frangipanis and things like that. They do not mind being cold and dry. They will absolutely survive a cold, dry winter. But if you make a frangipani in a potted specimen wet, it'll rot off for sure in the winter months. So it's based on your crop. Now, broms are a bit both. Broms generally don't do much from the pot anyway. Broms get off most of their moisture from being inside the actual plant, in the cup, the vase, the shape of itself. And you can also knock that back, the watering, a little bit in the winter, because they don't like to be cold and wet, just like some of the other crops you're talking about. And what else did you have?
2: Yeah, I only sort of water them twice a week now that it's cold, so.
1: Yeah, that's right. What else did you say you had?
2: Ferns, and I've got a couple of little strawberries as well, and a couple of golden cane palms too.
1: Well, the strawberries and the palms both won't mind the water, because they both do better the wetter they are. And golden canes in Gladstone, you probably would struggle to kill them, to be honest. So, I mean, soak them, don't float them in a pool or whatever in the winter, but you can't really overwater them too much, I'd say. And strawberries actually like a bit of water to put on good fruit. So if you keep your strawberries too dry, you won't get a lot of fruit production. So you do want to keep the water up to them a little bit.
2: All right, awesome. Thanks for that, mate. Have a great day.
1: You're welcome. Thanks for calling.
0: Good on you, Matt. That's Matt from Calliope, who's given us a call on 1-300-903-222 with his gardening question. Richard in Mackay, you got a question about your mandarin tree.
3: Yeah, good morning, Miranda. Morning, Kevin. I've got a mandarin tree that I've had for a fair few years. In the last couple of years, it's fruited. Then the fruit looks, it smells beautiful. But as soon as you open it up, it's just dry and woody and tasteless. And I've added the citrus feeder, you know, the little pellets, as well as Epsom salt. So hopefully.
1: Yeah, you've done well then. So listen, my question for you, I suppose, is the the taste and stuff you're describing, was it before you added all those fertilizer treatments or after?
3: During.
1: Okay.
3: Oh, not at the very same time, but it would have been hard because I haven't got 8 arms. But
1: yeah,
3: it's just like I've been feeding it and doing all this, and this is probably the second year it's actually fruited properly.
1: Because we have a similar situation. We bought this property at Cairns about 2 years ago, and the mandarin trees did, there was nothing. They were doing literally nothing. And so it's taken us probably a good year and a half of that fertilizer treatment to get them to even make a half a dozen, you know what I mean, of fruit.
3: Yeah.
1: And now I can see the fruit, the tree's definitely improving, but you know that the cycle from when it makes a flower to when it sets fruit, when it grows a fruit, there's almost a whole year there. So, you're always kind of chasing your tail a little bit with citrus, and you think, oh, I've just fertilized it today. Why is my fruit dry? Well, it's going to take you at least a calendar year to get good flowering, then good fruiting, then good fruit fill where it fills up properly. So it's one of those things that, don't give up yet. And how do the leaves look? That's the main thing. It's like, how does the tree actually look?
3: The tree looks fantastic. It's like beautiful and green, it's not straggly or anything like that. It's a good, healthy looking tree, slightly lacking, but that's where we are near the coast, and the road use that we get past our place is pretty horrendous lately. But the fruit, the tree is healthy as.
1: Yeah, cool. And another thing you might consider doing is some selective pruning and shaping of the tree, because a lot of times the branches and the little, like, they're often quite straggly, and they kind of grow inwards, and they don't get a lot of sun, and they actually take energy away from fruit production, because the plant should be shaped like kind of like the letter Y, or it should be this really nice upright shape with strong upward growing branches. And a lot of the branches that are sort of around ground level or that sort of grow into the tree, like, are often very non-productive, and it's hard to prune them off, but you should, a lot of us it looks so nice, blah, blah, blah. But a good selective, judicious pruning, especially now after the fruiting, is you got all the fruit off, which probably you're going to get for the year.
3: I've just taken it all off yesterday.
1: Now's a good time to whip through there and like find those kind of unproductive branches. There's plenty of YouTube videos on how to do it, but it's basically anything that looks kind of straggly or like a third the diameter of a normal branch or less, you prune it off. Just get rid of it. Okay. Throw it in the bin.
3: Yep.
1: And that'll give the existing branches a lot more vigor and a lot more chance to set flowers and then therefore set fruit for you.
3: Ah, cool. Yeah, because it's already starting to flower again.
1: Good. Well, that's really good. And if there's any branches, like in them, especially those old scraggly ones where there's not a lot of flowering activity, you can absolutely get rid of them. Because if they're not flowering now, they're not going to. You know what I mean?
3: Yeah, okay.
1: So
3: not a problem.
1: It's a good chance to give it a tidy little, like cutting your fingernails or cutting your hair, like give it a bit of a tidy up and it'll look a lot better.
3: Yeah, not too easy.
0: Bit of a haircut, Richard. You happy with that?
3: No worries. Thanks, friend. Thanks, Kevin.
0: Good on you. Richard from Mackay, beautiful place. In our fantastic state. Hey, you're on ABC Radio Queensland, and Dr. Kevin Redd is here to answer all of your gardening questions. Kevin, Pamela from Cairns says, why do I get leaf miner and leaf curl in my basil, and how do I get rid of it?
1: Oh, leaf miner, what a nightmare. Look, they're a funny little plant, or a funny little pest, because they're really hard to see because they're really little. And the only time you see them is when the leaves start to look really terrible. And by then it's not to stay too late, but it's, you've already got an infestation.
0: Yeah.
1: So what you've got to do is be ruthless. And I don't know if you're a composter or a hippie or whatever you want to save all the things for your mold and leaf mulch, whatever. But in leaf miner country, do not do that. So get a plastic garbage bag or a plastic bag from the supermarket or whatever, and go out there and pick off with the secateurs, the scissors, the little snips, whatever, any of those curl affected leaves, the ones that are really bad, like you can see the little leaf miner going through leaf, get rid of them. Put them in a bag, tie the bag up and put

0: end up being. That's step one. Step two is next week, go and do it again. Step three is next week, go and do it again.
1: Really?
0: And yep. And there'll be a point where you start to win because you would have got all the leaves that they've heavily affected. And then at that stage, I go a little bit hippie, and I'll go with a little bit of detergents, like a couple of mils of detergents, a couple of mils of olive oil, and about 20, 50 mils of water. Shake it up. It'll look like a kind of white, milky kind of stuff. And you can start spraying that on the plant leaves. And that will suffocate the young stages that you can't see that easily.
1: Okay. So it's quite a slow process, but you can get there in the end?
0: You can absolutely get there in the end because it is a difficult pest, but it's one that you can absolutely get rid of because the smaller the pest, the easier they are to get rid of with this hippie stuff because the oil and the detergent basically suffocates them if they're really little. It won't work on a grasshopper or a cockroach or something that's big, but it works on those little tiny caterpillar eggs and little leaf miner eggs and little baby leaf miner stages.
1: Okay. All right. Hey, Rob from Bundaberg East has given us a call. Good morning, Rob.
2: Good morning to both of you.
1: Hello. You got a question about your orchid.
2: Yeah, I wanted to know if you can tell me how to pollinate a crucifix orchid. I've tickled them up with my tiny little paintbrush, but so far I've had no success, and I wondered whether there's any special technique or something that you do to them. I know other sin-bearing orchids and things that you have to press the one that's inside the flower back. Crucifix orchids have only got a tiny little flower.
1: Mm.
2: I'm just wondering about it.
0: Yeah, look, I'm not an expert in orchids, and I probably have even less success than you, if you want to know the truth. Orchids always, always, always outsmart me. But what you're onto is definitely the only way to do it. The only way to do it is that, I wouldn't say the only way. There's natural animals and birds and bugs and stuff that do it in nature. But in your own home garden, the manual method that you're doing is the only way. So I'd say keep at it, persist on it, and as I was saying to the last caller, there's definitely YouTube videos and stuff like that on it. So you can find people smarter than me and you that will tell you how to do it. But it really is, manual really is the only way. So you're going to have to sort of keep up to it like that.
2: Yeah, I'm afraid I don't have computers or things like that. They're out of my field.
0: Okay, well, you can do it from your telephone. And if you go to like a place like YouTube and type in crucifix orchid pollination, you'll be able to find some people who are really good at it.
2: I don't have mobile phones, they're evil buggers of things.
1: Oh, I love this, Robert. I love this. So what have you got, a home phone?
2: Yeah, I'm still working on a length of string and two jamsons.
0: Well, I'll give you one more tip. There is most likely an orchid society in your area. And they are wonderful sources of local knowledge. You probably make some new friends, too, while you're at it. And they're often really, they have meetings regularly. I'm not sure about the one in Bundaberg, but I know there's definitely quite a lot of them around Queensland.
2: I think there's a couple of them here.
1: Yeah, that's a good option for sure. Hey, Robert, thanks so much for calling in. Great to have you on the show.
2: Hey, will there be another one on Friday?
1: Oh, can't get enough gardening. I reckon 2.5 hours each day of gardening. What do you reckon, Robert? No, there will be.
2: I've got plenty of time on my hands. Yeah, I'm retired sort of thing, so I've got plenty of time to sit and listen to things like this.
1: Oh, how wonderful. It's been great to have you on. Yeah, Friday again. We'll do it all over again. What do you think?
2: All right, that'll be good. Okie dokie, catch you another day.
1: Catch you. Okie dokie, that's Robert from Bundaberg East. Hey, just a quick question, Kevin. We mentioned soil at the top of the hour. How important is soil when it comes to choosing your plants, and how do we determine the soil type that we have in our backyard?
0: Oh, what a good question. And it's probably the holy grail of gardening because the climate obviously is important, and we choose plants for the weather. You know, we grow hot weather plants in Queensland generally because we're in a hot weather place. But soil is one of those things that we can always do better on. Australian soil, you probably know this, Miranda, is not notoriously fertile or wonderful. There's obviously a few pockets of bits on the Gold Coast.

0: There's some places around Bundaberg where we do have some good soil up in the Atherton Tablelands above 10. There's a few places that we do have good soil, but almost everywhere that callers have called in today, like Gladstone's terrible, Sunshine Coast generally terrible, Brisbane worse, you know. So soil is something we always have to, as a gardener, either improve ourselves to grow better plants or choose plants that don't mind terrible and difficult soil conditions.
1: Okay.
0: So what we usually have in Queensland's coastal areas especially is soil that's been highly eroded over time and doesn't often have a lot of organic nutrient material in it. It tends to be very fine or a little bit sandy if you're near the coast, can even have a little bit of salt in it if you're near the coast. It can be waterlogged if you're in an area literally right behind a coastal area where there's mangroves or estuaries or tea trees or whatever. And so improving your soil is something that all gardeners should be working towards, no matter where they live or what they want to grow.
1: Okay, yeah, that makes a lot of sense. I guess if the soil's no good, the plants are not going to thrive. Dr. Kevin Redd, thank you for a great gardening chat this morning. Plenty of different topics covered. Appreciate you joining us.
0: No worries, Miranda. It was great. Always good to hear from the viewers and the listeners and hear what's happening out there.
1: Absolutely. That's Dr. Kevin Redd, one of your resident gardening experts. And look, he calls himself a plant nerd. I think he did pretty well. On ABC Radio Queensland, we'll check in with the Bureau of Meteorology next, right after the Young Rascals on ABC Radio Queensland.

0: That's Groovin' and from the Young Rascals on ABC Radio Queensland. Lovely to be spending this Monday morning with you. My name is Miranda Deakin. Might be a bit of a new voice, but look, we're still covering some great local content for you. And in just a minute, Dr. Jo Lukens will be along, because if you've lost your Monday motivation, you know, to exercise, she'll be along to help you with your mindset. That's coming up for you. But next, we'll check in with the Bureau of Meteorology.
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0: Very good morning to you. Great to have your company. Let's check in with the Bureau of Meteorology, find out what's happening weather-wise across the state. Olivia Regano, good morning.
3: Good morning to you.
0: Did we catch you on the fly? Having a little chat there. What's happening weather-wise across the state? Let's start with, around the Sunshine Coast and then

0: and head north?
1: Yeah, look, all kinds of stuff. It's not a boring week, although overall, I don't think we'll get anything heavy except over Western Queensland. Right now, Eastern Queensland is just experiencing the normal, what we call trade showers. You've got the wind coming off the ocean, plenty of moisture, dropping very small loads just along the coast and ranges. There's been nothing heavy. Sunshine Coast has sort of had maybe 10 to 15 mils in some spots. It's about to rain again now. North Tropical Coast, some of the heavier falls up on the ranges, up to 70 mils. Belinda Estate, I think, was the highest one. Also, Yungala and the Clark Ranges behind Mackay have had a fair bit of rain. Generally speaking, though, just coastal showers. But we have a second influence weather system coming in from the west too, in fact, one after another through the week. They're going to be giving quite a bit of rain to, you know, like Channel Country, Warrego, Maranoa, etc. But the systems, both of them, will be weakening as they move east. So by the time they get to the Darling Downs later this week, there'll just be a lighter rain. But for what it's worth, those rainfalls could, we could have even isolated falls up to 50 mils, which at this time of year is really significant.
0: Yeah.
1: But less so as you get to the coast.
0: Okay. And further north, what can we expect over the next couple of days?
1: Yeah, so if you're talking north of about, I usually use Frosty Mango as the dividing line. That's when it starts getting wet. You drive over the hill and suddenly it's green. In that area, well, for better or for worse, I don't think it'll really stop showering. It'll just keep going all week. Just light stuff, maybe 5 to 10 mils on the Cassowary Coast on a daily basis, much less in places like Cairns and Mareeba, maybe, you know, just a few squirts here and there, but enough to be annoying. Once you get south of about Townsville, it's just a couple more days of showers and then it clears for the second half of the week.
0: Okay, and temperature-wise, what can we expect, Livio?
1: Temperature-wise, mild all round, no extremes, and this is the strange bit. We haven't really seen a proper winter yet, and it's almost half over. when we look for those dry westerly outbursts or southwesterlies, and there might be one coming this weekend over southeastern Queensland, but it'll be complicated by clouds, so I'm not sure if it's actually going to be properly cold. We'll have to wait and see. So generally speaking, nights above average right through the week, no matter where you are, and days will be cool, especially in places affected by rain. So western Queensland tends to drop its daytime temperatures quite significantly when you get a big deck of cloud cover, which they'll have this week.
0: Hey, thank you so much, Livio. Appreciate you stopping by ABC Radio Queensland.
1: A pleasure, and you too.
0: Good on you. Livio Regano from the Bureau of Meteorology. He is a forecaster there. Well, coming up, if your Monday morning motivation is already fading, I mean, it is 25 minutes to 11 o'clock, so fair enough. The next conversation we have with Dr. Joe Lukens might just be for you. Psychologist Dr. Joe joins you right after JoJo Zepp and Falcon.

0: Jojo Zepp and the Falcons. And Shape I'm In. If you're not quite in the shape you want to be in, you're going to want to listen to this next chat. A lot of us start the week with good intentions to exercise more, but between work, kids, weather, tiredness, travel, and everything else life throws at us, those plans can fall over pretty quickly. So what if getting healthier is not about finding the perfect workout, but making movement feel more doable? That sounds pretty good. Psychologist Dr. Jo Lukens joins you now. Morning, Dr. Jo.
1: Good morning, Miranda. Good to speak with you.
0: Great having you on the program this morning. Why can the way we think about exercise make such a big difference to whether we actually do it?
1: Yes, you made such a great point at the start when you said, you know, we start with good intentions, but how do we get intentions into actions? And I think one of the ways that our brain works is we're constantly navigating the pros and the cons of doing something. You know, we're trying to work out why we might want to do something and why potentially we wouldn't. And like you said, in the busyness of most people's lives, it becomes easy for exercise to drop to the bottom of the list. So when we, you know, become less, can I say, rigid in our thinking around our exercising about what it needs to look like, and we can see how we can benefit from something smaller and worthwhile, we're far more likely to act.
0: Because I guess a lot of people fall into that trap of thinking, you know, if I can't do a proper workout, there's no point. Why is that such a hard mindset to break? You mentioned that word rigid.
1: Yeah, and look, I feel like I can say rigid because I know I fall prey to it from time to time. You know, like if someone said, you know, like I need to walk for 30 minutes every afternoon, which would be a great goal for many of us to have.
0: Yeah.
1: And let's say life comes along and then you've only got, like you said, 15 minutes. We go, well, what's the point? There's not going to be any benefit from it. And what we know is we want to be able to reduce the friction in our mind and be able to adapt a bit more about what's real. And we always know that some is better than none. So, you know, it might not be the 30 minutes, but 15 minutes is still great if we can get out and get our bodies moving.
0: So a more flexible exercise plan is sort of what you're talking about there.
1: Yeah, it is. I mean, certainly we might want to set, you know, ideals for what we'd like it to look like, and we want to work towards that where we can, but we also need to forgive ourselves on the days when maybe that doesn't quite come to fruition.
0: Yeah. So for people with busy weeks, what are some small ways to build movement into the day without needing, you know, that full hour free?
1: Yes. Yeah. So I think finding ways to find those micro moments, you know, and it might be about taking the stairs instead of going up the escalator or the lift, if that's something that we're able to do. Or, I don't know, maybe you're boiling the kettle and you might do some air squats or something like that you're doing. You know, like there are always little moments. Maybe you're waiting at school drop-off, or maybe you're taking a phone call, so you choose to stand up and walk around your lounge room a little bit more. And I know all those sound like very small things, but if we can start to think about movement as part of our day-to-day, and certainly for so many people for whom their work days, a lot of their time is spent sitting.
0: Yeah.
1: You know, finding, I actually heard a dietitian refer to them last week as exercise snacks, which I thought was an interesting way to think about it. But it's that idea of, we know that, you know, snacking through the day is a good way for our nutrition, and exercise very much fits into that mindset as well.
0: And isn't it interesting, Dr. Jo, if we've got 5 minutes spare, we're more likely to jump on our phone, but that exercise snacking makes a lot of sense. You've got 5 minutes free, let's do a bit of movement.
1: Yeah, absolutely.
0: How important is it to choose movement, though, that

0: you can tolerate or, you know, even enjoy rather than what you think you should be doing?
1: Yeah, so, I mean, obviously the exercise physiologist would have views around what do we need. You know, I guess it depends on how it benefits us in terms of our health. And, you know, so there's lots of guidelines out there about cardiovascular fitness, you know, the stuff that makes us huff and puff, and the exercise where we're picking up heavier things and putting them back down again. So there's different reasons for doing different types of activity, but we also know that continual movement through our day is also beneficial for us. So, you know, the 10 air squats by the kettle doesn't probably do what I need it to do for me in terms of my strength training.
0: Yeah.
1: But we know that regular moving around is really, it's good for our brains, it's good for our bodies, and it helps clear the mind as well.
0: You're on ABC Radio Queensland. My guest is Dr. Jo Lukens, who's a psychologist. We're talking about, you know, if you've lost that motivation, you know, to get out and get moving. Dr. Jo, what role does self-compassion play, you know, when you miss a day or when the week just doesn't quite go to plan?
1: Yes, and doesn't that happen more often
0: quite
1: than we would
0: frequently.
1: Like from time to time? It does, and I think that's the thing, isn't it? That once something, I always say to people, once something has happened, unless you've got a TARDIS, for those that can remember what a TARDIS is, a time machine to go back, we don't have the luxury of changing those things. So then it's not so much what happens to us, but it's how we think about it that's important. So, you know, if I'm really unkind to myself, if I've missed a workout, then, you know, I know for me that I'm more likely to end up in front of the fridge or the pantry. Mm. So we know that negative self-talk generally isn't very helpful. So helpful is the lens that I like to look at, you know, most of my conversations with myself when I can. And so if you haven't done the workout that you plan to do, what's most helpful? Maybe you can do something small at home now. Maybe you can build something into tomorrow. Or maybe you can just forgive yourself and understand that you've had a big day. And maybe there's something that you can do tomorrow that will get you back closer to the goals that you're setting for yourself.
0: Yeah, yeah. And I guess that reset, that can happen more frequently. You don't have to wait until next week. Is that right?
1: That's right. I mean, I know that most of us think that the best time to start a new goal is on a Monday.
0: Yeah.
1: And so who would ever do that on a Thursday? That's just weird. But, you know, the good thing is that, you know, you can start small moves. But that's what I love about this focus on small things, because little by little, a little will become a lot.
0: Yeah.
1: And so therefore, you know, there's no reason that, you know, depending on what people are doing, even while they're listening to us now, maybe there's some movement they can engage in, unless they're driving the car. But, you know, there's always times to build little parts in. And what we know is that habits are great because they save us from having to think. So if we can start to build them in as part of our regular day-to-day, it just becomes, you know, one of those things we do, like brushing our teeth every morning.
0: Yeah, absolutely. All right. So if it's not Thursday, for someone listening who feels like they failed at exercise again and again, I put myself in this category. What's a realistic place to start this week?
1: Yeah. So this week I would say start small. Like I would pick a tiny, tiny goal that you'd be happy to do even on a day that's not going so great. Because sometimes when we set ourselves goals, you know, it's when we are feeling motivated. So choose a movement that you enjoy, maybe commit to a small amount of time, maybe it's 5 minutes, maybe it's 10 minutes, and maybe you try and do it 3 times a week. Because what we know is that with our habits, we build momentum, we build motivation, and you're not always going to feel motivated, so you need a bit of discipline, and you're not always going to have discipline, so it's those habits.
0: Mm.
1: So just finding some little things that we can do, something that feels doable, something that feels within the range of what we can fit in this week, not feeling too overloaded with it, and being kind to ourselves as we're doing it. But also, when we do those things, just, you know, have a little yay me moment and congratulate yourself for doing it, and then move on through the rest of your day.
0: Yes, yes. Oh, Dr. Jo, I've loved chatting with you. Thank you so much for stopping by.
1: Great to speak with you. Thanks, Miranda.
0: Good on you. That's Dr. Jo Lukens, who's a psychologist, just encouraging you to start small and be kind to yourself. You're on ABC Radio Queensland. It's about 10:45, and we'll play a couple of tunes. There have been a few requests for My Way still. If you really want to hear it, you need to text me 0487 993 222. I might be able to squeeze it in before 11 o'clock on ABC Radio Queensland. But in the meantime, here's some Spice Girls for you.

0: It's the Spice Girls and Say You'll Be There on ABC Radio Queensland. We're 10 minutes away from 11 o'clock and up next you'll hear from a central Queensland family sharing their heartbreaking journey with motor neurone disease.
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0: Well, motor neurone disease is widely considered by medical experts around the world as one of the cruelest diseases. The debilitating condition has been thrust into the spotlight in recent weeks after 30-year-old NRL player Jai Arrow's shock diagnosis and the death of former AFL footballer, Australian of the Year and MND campaigner Neil Danaher at the age of 65. Now a central Queensland family is sharing their MND journey for the first time to give other families hope, as Erin Kelly reports.
2: Graham Horseman tackled motor neurone disease, a devastating and incurable illness, just as he did players on the football field, head on.
3: We honestly had no idea. I had never heard of it. And then one of my sons got home and got onto Dr. Google and found out what it was and what the prognosis was. And I remember he said to me, "Mum, do you want to know?" And I said, "No, I don't want to know." But from that day onwards, Graham's attitude was, "It is what it is. We get on with it and we move forward." And that was just his whole outlook the whole way through.
2: After receiving the diagnosis, aged 51,

0: Graham died 6 months later, leaving behind his wife Lee, children Megan, Riley and Dane, and six grandchildren. Even after an exhaustive period of testing, 700 kilometres away in Brisbane, the Rockhampton family felt blindsided by the aggressive nature of the disease.
1: He was diagnosed on the 16th of October, officially diagnosed, and he passed away on the 16th of May 2006.

0: of his hands as well.
1: MND is a progressive and fatal neurological condition with no known cause or cure. It's been 2 decades since the close-knit Horseman family lost the Central Queensland Rugby League identity. Lee Horseman is sharing the story of Graham's MND journey for the first time as a way to give other families hope.
0: It was heartbreaking, but he never faltered. It is what it is, we move on. How are you today? I'm as good as gold. And every day he was as good as gold.
2: That was his catchphrase.
0: Yeah, it was his catch cry. And people had come, had lots of visitors. He loved nothing better when some of his football friends or whatever else had come out and they'd sit there and talk rubbish. And, you know, he mightn't have contributed much to it. He found it very, never lost his voice, but he found it difficult to speak.
1: Lee says signs of the disease were subtle in the beginning.
0: So had started having problems with his legs. He'd be walking and his knees, you know, he'd stumble, his knee would just sort of give away. So he finally had some surgery, like a reconstruction clean-out surgery. Did the whole physiotherapy rehab afterwards, but he still kept saying it wasn't getting any better.
1: The debilitating condition has been thrust into the spotlight in recent weeks after 30-year-old NRL player Jai Arrow's shock diagnosis and the death of former AFL footballer and coach, Australian of the Year and MND campaigner Neil Danaher at the age of 65. The late AFL legend and his charity Fight MND have raised over $150 million to fund medical research and care initiatives in the hope of one day finding a cure. As MND Australia CEO Claire Sullivan explains, life expectancy after being diagnosed varies from person to person and can range from 1 to 5 years.
3: So people with MND lose the ability to walk, to use their hands, to talk, to chew and swallow, and ultimately to breathe. In Australia, the average time that people survive once they've had an MND diagnosis is just over 2 years. So that rapid progression, you can imagine, is incredibly rapid. Every week, someone with MND loses the ability to do something that they used to be able to do.
1: There are up to 2,800 people living with MND nationally, and every day in Australia, 2 people are diagnosed and 2 people will die with the disease. But Salma Trenra, the chair of the MND Collective Clinical Care Expert Driving Team, says Australian researchers are making leaps and bounds in understanding MND.
4: It's such a rare disease that it wasn't getting a lot of attention even 10 years ago. And it has picked up, which is great. Unfortunately, due to people being diagnosed or passing away in the spotlight, I know that Fight MND and MND Australia are really putting a big lens on care research and care support. And so moving forward, I see that there's going to be leaps and bounds of research, but also support in care.
1: Lee Horseman welcomes the research and medical advances that have been made in the 20 years since her husband's death. And for those dealing navigating MND, she offers this advice.
0: Reach out to your family, your loved ones. Take any offers of support that you can. Don't lose hope, because there has to be hope somewhere. And just be aware, donate, keep it in the public eye, because there has to be a cure somewhere.
5: Lee Horseman ending that story by Aaron Kelly, and you can read Aaron's story online at abc.net.au/Capricornia. We're 3 minutes away from 11 o'clock.
6: Young people are the lifeblood of a thriving community.
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5: My name's Miranda Deacon. It's been a treat hanging out with you this morning. And as we approach 11 o'clock today on Conversations After the News, Beverly Wang's guest is poet and librettist Patricia Sykes, who spent years living with the nuns at Melbourne's Abbotsford Convent. For more than a century, the Abbotsford Convent was occupied by the Sisters of the Good Shepherd and the abandoned women, wayward girls and female orphans they took care of. Patricia was one of those girls who was dropped off at the orphanage with her 3 sisters in the early 1950s after their mother died. Their father couldn't afford to take care of the 4 girls at home, but

0: wanted them to stay together, so an orphanage felt like his only option. As a girl, Patricia desperately wanted to escape the convent, but later in life, after finishing school and then university, as a mother and a mature student, Patricia returned to the convent. As a poet, she went back on her own terms to hear and to tell the stories of dozens of women who passed through its doors. That story of Patricia Sykes is coming up today on Conversations with Beverly Wang at 11 o'clock.
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0: It has been great hanging out with you this morning.
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0: We didn't quite get to My Way by Frank Sinatra. We also had a couple of bids in there for the Sid Vicious version as well. I'm not sure if it's on the ABC playlist. It should be if it's not. But Samuel Ordis Ryan will be keeping you company on the morning's program tomorrow from 8:30. And Kat Feeney will keep you company on afternoons on ABC Radio Queensland. But in the meantime, thank you so much for all of your calls and your texts. It's been just a blast hanging out with you this morning, and really appreciate your input on the morning's program. Have a wonderful Monday, and I'll catch you next time.
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5: ABC News. Good morning, I'm Maria Hatzakis. The Premier has confirmed some children in state care have been sleeping on office floors. The union representing child safety workers has raised concerns, saying staff have been keeping emergency bedding and air mattresses in government department offices. David Crisafulli has been briefed on the matter and says while the practice is rare, it's been happening for years.
6: There are eight other children where I've been notified that they've slept in offices as well. One was three children on the Bayside in January 2019, three children in Mackay in October 2019, two children at Mount Gravatt in December 2023, and I'm told there are other incidents.
5: New figures reveal the Federal Opposition's popularity has hit a new low. The latest news poll shows support for the Coalition has fallen to 17%. With Labor on 33% and One Nation on 29%. Opposition leader Angus Taylor has told 2GB it'll take time to win back voter support.
7: The poll that matters always at the end of the day is the election. And obviously that's a long way off, but we do know that we've got some real work to do to rebuild trust with the Australian people. And that takes time, it takes discipline, it takes hard work.
5: The return of birthing at the Bilawila Hospital in central Queensland has been delayed with the service on bypass for 4 years. Jasmine Hines reports.
8: Women have been unable to give birth in Bilawila since 2022. The Central Queensland Hospital and Health Service was set to resume birthing at the hospital at the end of June. But Chief Executive Lisa Blackler says it is still recruiting the workforce needed to deliver a safe, sustainable service. Last year, the hospital's theatre, recovery area and birthing suite were upgraded, while new staff accommodation was also built to attract staff. Additional midwifery staff are currently being onboarded, while weekly simulation training is also taking place. It is not known when services will resume.
5: Overseas, an Australian man's facing multiple charges, including murder in Thailand after the death of a teenage girl. Karishma Vias reports from Bangkok.
9: 45-year-old Simon Peter Carman was arrested on Saturday while trying to fly to Australia from Bangkok after police found the body of a 17-year-old girl in a suitcase in Pattaya. Authorities have released CCTV footage that shows Carman entering a building with Tunchanok Donhomla and leaving hours later carrying a suitcase. The victim's family has told the ABC that they are devastated and are seeking the death penalty in the case. Carman is facing multiple charges, including murder and taking a minor for sexual purposes. Karishma Vyas, ABC News.

0: to face South Africa in the round of 32. It was scoreless and headed for extra time until Stephen Estiquio pounced in the 92nd minute. The South African defence tried to clear the ball, but it found Canada's vice-captain, who powered home the winning goal. That was the only game today, with the action to continue tomorrow, while the Socceroos continue their preparations for Saturday's match against Egypt in Dallas.
1: To Queensland's weather now, scattered to widespread showers, periods of rain and isolated to scattered thunderstorms in western Queensland. Possible severe thunderstorms with heavy rainfall in the far southwest. Isolated to scattered showers elsewhere. Brisbane, 21 the top today with a low of 13 degrees overnight. The Gold Coast also a top of 21 today. 20 the top on the Sunshine Coast. Ipswich, 22 today with a low of 9 overnight. Partly cloudy tomorrow with a medium chance of showers. ABC News.
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4: Good afternoon. Welcome to the program. I'd love to hear from you this afternoon. 0487 993 222 to send me a message. We're talking food labelling a little later. New laws will change what food outlets can label their seafood this week. But there's another source of protein that wants to be included. I'll bring you that information before 12:30. And do you reckon you could pull a tractor? We're going to meet some folk who have done exactly that this weekend as part of the show circuit in Queensland, one of my favourite times of year. I'd love to hear from you, 0487 993 222, or you can send me an email anytime, countryhour@abc.net.au. Now, for decades, the Customer Access Network radio system has kept remote Queensland connected, particularly in those locations with limited infrastructure. But time and technology has moved on, and Telstra now plans to phase out the CAN radio system, replacing it with upgraded technology. However, as Sophie Johnson discovered, the decision is raising concerns among residents in remote parts of the country who hope the new tech won't drop the call when it matters most.
5: The Customer Access Network radio system, also known as CAN, is a fixed wireless voice service that uses radio technology to connect customers in remote and regional areas where traditional cabling isn't viable. It's been used for decades, but now it's reaching the end of its life. Telstra has made the decision to phase out the service by November 2027 and replace it with a more modern system. Amanda Clark is from a cattle station in Mount Coolin, about 250 kilometres west of Mackay.
6: We realise that it does have to be updated. The old CAN radio systems were reliable on solar battery backup, so they were amazing and very, they didn't go off very much, and like hardly, you just replace a battery every so often. The new system that they're replacing it with is Starlink and also fixed wireless. They need standalone power, which we will have to supply ourselves.
5: The old system has been credited with saving lives. Kate Ashton says the backup solar power system at the CAN radio tower near Mount Coolin was critical to saving her daughter's life.
7: In 2014, our daughter had a quad bike accident and she suffered a severe head injury, and we had to get the helicopter out for her. And if we didn't have a reliable landline, we wouldn't have her. It's as simple as that. You know, it was, it saved her. And to think that could happen to somebody else's family after November next year is quite heartbreaking.
5: Power outages are a common occurrence during summer storm season across northern parts of the country, sometimes for days at a time. Residents out here say there are question marks over how the replacement satellite service would operate during these power outages.

0: Starlink is widely used in remote Australia already, but requires standalone power to function. For many in remote areas, that power must come from a generator when outages occur. Ms. Clark says time is of the essence in an emergency, and setting up a generator would eat into precious minutes.
1: Even when they do have generator backup, you have to then go out and start that generator, and it'd be probably a 5-minute window that the generator's started, you'll come back in and you're waiting for Starlink to kick in for you to get communication out if there's an emergency. And I think that's what most people are upset. It's not that we won't have emergency contact all the time if the power goes out.
0: Telstra's fixed connectivity executive, Marty McGrath, says the new satellite technology would offer more reliable connectivity and therefore be a safer option than the CAN radio moving forward.
2: That network's played a really important role for customers, but it is increasingly, it's now sort of 20 to 40 years old technology, and it's beyond its useful life. It's increasingly unreliable and very difficult to repair. So, for example, the manufacturer of the equipment no longer builds the equipment. We can't source spares. So when it goes out, it can be really challenging for us to bring it back up, and that's only going to become increasingly more challenging. So the core reason behind this is really trying to make sure that customers in, you know, regional and remote areas have access to latest connectivity, modern, reliable connectivity. We believe this is a more reliable connection. We can monitor it remotely. It has, in our testing, shown to be much more reliable than the current solution. And it's modern connectivity type that we can continue to support for many years into the future.
0: He explains what the transition will look like.
2: We've got about 8,000 services that we need to transition over to new technologies. And so those new technologies will be a combination of 4G, 5G or satellite technology. And the way that'll work is we'll give customers, so we've announced that customers are aware generally, but then we'll take them through what we call sort of a 100-day transition window, where we'll start to communicate to those customers directly and have a really one-on-one conversation about the right connectivity for their situation and then how can we transition them. And typically that involves booking an appointment, a technician coming out and installing the new equipment on their site to get them set up with the new technology. And customers can keep their phone number, emergency calling remains available, there's no cost for the connectivity, there's no change in price, and we've got the support they need to guide them through this. So we think doing this right is going to improve the reliability and long-term outcomes for regional and remote customers.
0: Mr. McGrath says fact sheets were available for customers with questions about the transition process and what power they would need to source. Telstra also plans to phase out ADSL, the copper-based broadband technology that provides internet through phone lines, by November 2027.
3: 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What's been your experience of that system? 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It's 12 past 12. Now, some great news for cane farmers who send their product to Racecourse Mill. It has resumed crushing following that cybersecurity incident that halted production on the 10th of June. Racecourse is the final of the three mills owned and operated by Mackay Sugar to be back in production. A Mackay Sugar spokesperson says their investigation into the cybersecurity incident is ongoing and they continue to work closely with experts to safely resume operations at the mills, and they've isolated affected environments and are implementing additional measures to further strengthen their systems. And while some manual processes do remain in place, they're not impacting operations at the mill. So that is some good news for those producers affected by that cyber attack on Mackay Sugar earlier this month. You're listening to the Queensland Country Hour, and I'd love to hear from you. 0487 993 222 is the number to send me a message. Now, a $6 billion project to turn a Queensland gold mine into a pumped hydro power station has been dumped by the state government. The Mount Rawdon Pumped Hydro Project would have

0: converted the gold mine at Mount Perry in the North Burnett into a renewable energy storage that could power up to 2 million homes a day once the gold mine reached the end of its life. But mine operator Evolution Mining's chairman Jake Klein says after a six-month-long review by the Queensland Investment Corporation, the project won't go ahead. He tells Nikki Sorbello they'll be assessing the future of the site.
1: Clearly the Queensland government is not going to fund it, so we are assessing whether there are private capital opportunities for progressing that. As an alternative, Evolution Mining is still processing very low-grade stockpiles at the site, which is due to finish in September as planned, and then it will assess its options, if any, as to the future of the project as a gold mine.
2: Did that come as a bit of a shock to you?
1: Well, QIC did an extensive review over the last 6 months. They were assessing all the projects for the Queensland government, the pumped hydro projects, and we respect their decision. We were a little surprised and certainly disappointed because we do think that Mount Rawdon does have attributes that are suitable for a pumped hydro project. And from a personal perspective, I was very keen to see an old gold mine that has served the community so well over the last 20 years be converted into a multi-generational renewable asset. We need to assess our options now with the current knowledge that we have that the government is not progressing the funding that was required to take it to an FID decision, an investment decision in the next couple of years. So we need to make decisions on that knowledge, and we will do what's best for our shareholders. You know, it's been a wonderful opportunity and experience for the community at Mount Rawdon, around Mount Perry, in the Burnett region. They're just such a great community to be working with, and Mount Rawdon has had a fabulous mine life as a gold mine. It's been an outstanding operation that started with an eight-year life. It's lasted for at least 20 years. And as Evolution, we would certainly love to be part of the community going forward.
0: Evolution Mining's chairman Jake Klein speaking to Nikki Sorbello. And the state government budget delivered last week contained $324 million to progress the Barumba project in the southeast, and it also mentioned continuing investigation of the Capricornia pumped hydro project, which is near Mackay. Now, meanwhile, the Queensland Investment Corporation says it recognises the important role of pumped hydro storage in the state's future energy mix. It confirmed that its assessment of the Mount Rawdon project, as well as the Big T project, which I think was near Toowoomba, Capricornia and Barumba, has concluded. It says those assessment findings are confidential, but it is in the process of debriefing the proponents. You're listening to the Queensland Country Hour. It's 17 minutes past 12. I've got a message here from Wayne talking about the Cairn Radio Network. Wayne says the Starlink network is easily set up to work on a 12-volt battery and solar permanently. Just ask a caravaner. That's some great advice, Wayne. Thanks for sending that message through. You can send one to 0487 993 222. A little later, you're going to hear from a Queensland beef producer who took a disaster and turned it into an opportunity to become a price setter rather than a price taker. And up next, the other protein that wants to be included in changes to country of origin labelling. That's still to come on the Queensland Country Hour.
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0: From Wednesday this week, new laws will mean that all restaurants, pubs, cafes and fast food outlets will have to label the country of origin of all seafood they are selling. And now another industry that is battling imports wants in. The changes will mean food service venues will have to label seafood on menus with an A for Australian or I for imported and an M for mixed origin, or they risk copping a major fine. And jealously looking at these changes hard fought for by the seafood industry is the pork industry, which is often swamped by imports for small goods like bacon and ham, but is also now battling the pre-cooked import of pulled pork, pork bellies and ribs. The Chief Executive of Australian Pork Limited, Margot Andre, explains to Warwick Long why her industry wants to be included.
5: So the seafood industry has been really successful in advocating for country of origin labelling, but practical implementation of it. So on the 1st of July from 2026, every fast food cafe, restaurant on their menu, they will need to say where that seafood is Australian, imported or a mix. And so we would really like to advocate that while the restaurants, cafes and all of that are changing their menus, why not follow through for pork as well? We know that 9 out of 10 diners want to know where their pork comes from, and having it all done at the same time would be fantastic. So it's not only getting some pork on your fork, it's about knowing where it comes from, as most people don't realise that sometimes they're eating imported products and not supporting our Aussie farmers.
6: This is interesting, and this is the interesting symmetry between your two industries, right? The seafood and the pork industries are both industries that, particularly in food service, so when Australians are eating out, are dealing a lot with imports. The meat, red meat industries and chicken industries in Australia don't have to deal a lot with imported products coming in, but you do, and the seafood industry does too.
5: We do, and it's, the perfect example for the seafood is the barramundi. We hear the word barramundi and we think it's Australian. And so when we look on a menu and we see pulled pork, we think it's Australian. But the reality is that it may not be. So whilst all fresh pork here in Australia that you buy is Australian, things that are cooked, like your pulled pork, your ribs, even your small goods, 70% of your ham and bacon is imported, people don't realise that it's not Australian. So imagine walking into your favourite takeaway and actually seeing that your pulled pork is Australian, you know, a little A in brackets sitting beside it. So, and as I said, we do know that 2/3 of people are actually even willing to pay more for buying Australian. So let's make it easy for them to identify it.
6: Can you talk about that proliferation that the pork industry's particularly been dealing with of late of imported pre-cooked pork products? Because that feels like certainly this decade that has become a bigger share of the market, particularly through areas that sell without country of origin labelling.
5: That do. So I said all fresh pork is Australian, so you can be safe on that.
6: So if you go to the supermarket and buy fresh pork off a shelf, that's Australian, and you know that's Australian. What are the products that are imported?
5: So when you start to break it down, it's things that can be brought in and cooked here. So we have very strict biosecurity because we do have high biosecurity and strong animal welfare standards that we live and breathe by. But when you think about those products that can come in, which is a lot of your ham, bacon, but it flows through to your pulled pork, your ribs, things like that that can be cooked once they arrive here, they're the products that we're looking at. So you might be thinking about your Mexican in your burritos, tacos, things like that. That product, you may think you're buying Australian, but you're actually not. So this is where there's an opportunity to identify and actually support our Aussie farmers.
6: How big is the competition from imported pork products for the Australian industry?
5: Yeah, it's quite big for us. So on our small goods, so hams, bacon, things like that, you are looking at probably 70 to 75% is imported. So, and as we say, it's not from countries that meet the same strict animal care, workforce, all of those sorts of things that we need to meet here in Australia. So that's where we're starting to really try and get the labelling clearer, because our own research is telling us that Aussies do want to support Australian farmers and they want to buy Australian, but just not aware that they're not. And this is what we were saying. It's about making sure people understand the choice they're making. So we're not saying that you can't have your favourite Danish salami. What we're actually saying is we want you to know that that's what you're buying, or if you're choosing to support Aussie, this is how you do it and this is how you find it.
6: particularly in food service where a lot of this product is landing, whether it be, you know, a fast food restaurant or somebody dining out or even you're at a conference and so forth and that food comes out, often those things

0: would be important?
1: They can be. And that's the thing is that you're probably not, it's not front of mind. And so when we did our research and actually talked to diners and community, they actually weren't aware that they weren't supporting Australian farmers. So that's where this campaign to really look at that. We already know that the golden kangaroo and the green triangle doesn't necessarily mean Australian. You have to read the bar chart. The fuller the bar, the more Aussie they are. And that's on our pork products, but it's also on our all of our products here in Australia. So if you want to support our Aussie farmers generally, that's how you do it. But exactly that, when you flow through to your quick service restaurants, your cafes, pubs, all that sort of thing, you'd like to know that your pork schnitty is supporting Aussie farmers and that pulled pork and those rib products. So that's what this program will do.
0: And that seafood change, do you think that translates well to how pork appears on menus? So under the seafood change, there is an A if it is Australian, there is an I if it's imported, or an M if it's of mixed origin. It's simple, it's only three letters, and that change is happening rather soon. Do you think that would also work, that format for pork products?
1: Absolutely. And that's probably our call here is to all of those establishments. You're already making a change for seafood. Why not just go that step further and make the same for pork?
2: That's the Chief Executive of Australian Pork Limited, Margot Andre, speaking to Warwick Long. Would that kind of labelling make a difference for you? 0487 993 222. While we're talking seafood and pork, should it be on other proteins? Let me know, 0487 993 222, or send me an email, countryhour@abc.net.au. It's 25 past 12. I'll have the Weather Bureau with the forecast for the week ahead very soon for you. But next, we're going to talk about some beef producers who have maybe taken a step out of the system where, as you heard from Margot there's a lot of competition for protein. Because when a frightening fire forced the Pike family to rethink how they produced beef on land that's been farmed by their family for 140 years, they grabbed the bull by the horns, so to speak. Bradley and Anne-Marie Pike adopted regenerative agriculture and rotational grazing at Woologa, northwest of Gympie, but they didn't stop there. They've left the sale yards behind to instead sell direct to customers, constructing a butcher shop and soon a micro abattoir on their farm. They tell Jennifer Nichols they're creating a new legacy for their family.
3: Having the opportunity to purchase the farm off my father was an absolute blessing. And then our kids. So we have three kids. They're all actively interested in the farm. So from advertising and doing the back end of databases to actually butchering the beef and growing the cattle. Yeah, it's really awesome.
4: We're hoping to be operating the butcher shop by September, and we're hoping to be able to do pigs and sheep by the end of the year, and then cattle will come on at a later date. So it's cost us a little bit more than what we originally thought and budgeted for. So yeah. Once we get a few more bickies in that tin, we can finish off the beef side.
3: So, yeah, it's important to get that return on investment, get the butcher shop running.
4: We're building a micro abattoir on the farm so we can do all of our paddock to plate on farm, and we don't have to take our cattle anywhere for slaughter. They can walk in, come straight out of the paddock. They're not stressing out at the abattoirs in town. And
3: they'll never have to go into a truck. They'll be raised on the farm and just walk down our road into the abattoir. So think of the state in an abattoir, right? So the animal goes there, they're standing on concrete for a period of time, and there's lots of noises and lots of smells and so forth. Our intention is that our cattle will have a full gut, they'll be acclimatised, it's their farm, it's their property, and they will walk down. I have one really awesome thought, and that could be a biscuit of looser hay, and they're thinking, this is great, having a bit of a munch, next minute it's lights out. So anyway, that's what we want, a really nice calm experience for these cattle, and then that then will express in eating quality as well.
5: And Anne-Marie, you're saying that you've been doing a lot to just reduce that stress as well with the way you work the cattle.
4: Mm-hmm. Yeah, when we're shifting cattle, they're not stressed. They follow us, we're not chasing them, we haven't got dogs on them. I used to have, five or six working dogs? I have two and they're like pets now.
3: Lazy dogs.
4: I ride the horse not very often anymore, where we used to muster with horses. So yeah, they know when they see us, we move. That helps a lot with stress.

0: You've got your young fella here.
1: Yes, Regan's actually doing an apprenticeship as a butcher.
0: He's serving the customers at the moment.
1: He is serving the customers while we're having a chat. So he will come on board with us and work with us. It will be good.
0: And you're already selling direct to people?
1: We are, yes. We do Hervey Bay markets once a month, which is going really well for us. And we do the monthly deliveries, so, and that's all through a website.
2: And the actual abattoir is it's important to get that going in a staged approach. Because we actually have a composting facility on farm as well. We don't use synthetic fertiliser or anything like that, so we'll actually be using our own compost back out on pasture.
0: And how many cattle are you running now as opposed to in the past?
2: Through the rotational grazing, we aim to be about 120 breeders. So currently we're a bit lower than that because we've had to make decisions based on what AMRIDA said, with budget forecasts, trying to keep the project on track.
0: How are you selling your cattle beforehand?
2: You just have the spot market. You know, when they were ready, you'd cross your fingers and send them in. If they were finished, they'd go to an abattoir, or if they were young, they would go into the sale yards. You get hit with all sorts of fees. That was one of the key drivers. We want to be a price maker rather than a price taker, and providing that opportunity as well. So if we've got partnered farmers, one of my models is that we actually breed registered Angus bulls about 4 or 5 a year, and then we sell those to customers. And if we like the females they go over, we've got a progeny buyback offer. Then we can actually then buy back our progeny, because authenticity is key. It is our genetics, it's our product. And then we want to make sure that those guys are getting what they deserve for that beef.
0: A partnership with those other farmers.
2: That's exactly right, yeah. So then it gets consistency. When there's consistency, there's certainty. The risk on us to find the markets for that. But you can't go wrong with the Angus beef.
3: Bradley and Anne-Marie Pike from Devil's View Angus speaking with Jennifer Nichols. And later this afternoon, you'll be able to hear an extended version of the chat with the Pikes, and that will include their discussion on that fire that was the catalyst for them to change their business. I'll share that on ABC Listen or wherever you get your podcasts. You just need to search for the Queensland Country Hour and look out for the extended label, because I'll be popping a few bits and pieces up there from time to time of some of the stuff that didn't quite fit in the full show, but I do want to share those insights with you. So do keep an eye out for that. Make sure you follow on ABC Listen. Just hit the little love heart to favourite us or wherever you get your podcasts. You are listening to the Queensland Country Hour. It's 29 minutes to one. And on the question about country of origin labelling, Gaz in Toowoomba sent a message and said, that's what annoys me about Woolies. There's no Australian ham except the kilo blocks, no sliced. And if you're lucky, you can sometimes get one Aussie bacon. Gaz, sounds like you definitely would benefit from a bit of that country of origin labelling. Particularly, it seems that the pork industry is looking for that in the cafes as well. I don't think I've ever seen on a breakfast menu whether or not it's Australian bacon. Interesting. If you'd like to share a message too, you can 0487 993 222 to send it to me today, or send it on email countryhour@abc.net.au. Up next, the latest forecast from the Weather Bureau.
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3: In a moment, I'll share with you an extraordinary season for one of our iconic Australian locations. Right now, we're going to find out what you can expect from the weather for the rest of today and for a couple of days this week. I won't say the rest of the week. Shane Kennedy is the senior forecaster on duty for us this afternoon. How are you, Shane?
5: Afternoon, Kelly. Doing well. How about you?
3: Very well, thank you. Are we starting to see the build-up of this weather system coming in with some rain for the southern part of the state?
5: It is just starting to move into the far southwest at the moment, just the Channel Country. So we've seen a few lightning strikes so far, but most of it's been across the border. But we are expecting it to move in later this afternoon and really peak overnight tonight. So expecting quite a widespread area of showers through western Queensland. Should be south of Mount Isa though, as well as tending to rain at times and some embedded thunderstorms in the mix. And we could also see some severe thunderstorms as well in the Channel Country later today. It could bring some isolated heavy rainfall. And that should weaken a little bit overnight, but we'll have the remnant of that system move a little bit further east, so move across the southern interior, but that most likely will only make it to about Roma and St George tomorrow before it runs out of steam.
3: So a bit of activity over the next sort of 24, 36 hours. Is there much coming in behind it? I feel like we've had back-to-back at this point.
5: That's right. And I expect we will get another one following pretty closely on its heels as well, middle of the week. So this first one may have a little bit of some gusty thunderstorms, but will mostly be more about the rainfall. So expect we could see some falls in that 20 to 40 millimetre range in the Channel Country. So pretty significant compared to its monthly averages, which are only around that 10 to 20 millimetres in most places, and even less than when we move over into July. And probably lose a little bit of that power tomorrow as it moves a bit further east, but we could still see some broad areas of 10 to 20 millimetres. But then on Wednesday, we get a new trough system move into that far southwest Cali, and so we'll likely have another round of some showers, periods of rain and some thunderstorms as well. Again, mostly the worst of it should be south of the border, but there is still that potential to see some gusty thunderstorms at least on that Wednesday, and just a low chance of seeing some isolated heavy rainfall once again. So most likely, again, that'll be just in the Channel Country extending into the Maranoa and Warrego later in the day on that Wednesday. And unfortunately, the system once will continue to weaken as it moves further east during the Thursday. So as it pushes more into the Darling Downs, runs out of steam a lot, but we could still see some rainfall in that 2 to 10 millimetre range. But then that trough will really weaken considerably as it makes it to the southeast and crosses the coast late on Friday.
3: Wow, not exactly what we would normally be talking about, it feels, this time of year, Shane. It's been an interesting, consistently unseasonable
5: over right.
3: the past few weeks.
5: Pretty unusual and certainly strange to be hitting, as you say, back-to-back troughs and cold fronts. So we typically see at least a few, but yes, having them one after the other for so long is pretty unusual.
3: It will be interesting to look at our June averages when we get there later this week. So looking away from that southern interior for a moment, what is the rest of the state expecting over the next few days?
5: We still have those persistent east coast showers, just with under the ridge of high pressure, driving those onshore winds and pushing those showers well onshore. So had some reasonable rainfall over the weekend, mainly over the north tropical coast and inland of Mackay, and also about some of the coastal fringes of the southeast, including the Bay Islands. Had a few places getting above that 30 or 40 millimetre range over the weekend. And on a bit of an easing trend now as those onshore winds start to weaken from tomorrow, and particularly on that Wednesday. So still have some showers persisting for the rest of today and into tomorrow. So could still see a few isolated places in that 20 to 40 millimetre range for the rest of today and into tomorrow. But then from Tuesday afternoon, the shower should become a lot more isolated and patchy. Still be a little bit of a feature, particularly over the far northeastern coast. But for the rest of our eastern districts, expect we'll have a bit more sunny conditions from Wednesday towards the end of the week. And in the far northwest of the state, mostly sunny conditions there. Could just see the fringe of this cloud band peaking in around Doomadgee just for today and tomorrow, but not expecting much rainfall really there. And further east, so around Normanton, not really expecting any rainfall for the next few days. And otherwise, expect we'll have that rainfall. We'll start to dry up a little bit, particularly on that Friday, and then across the weekend there'll just be a few little stray showers across the far northeast coast, but should be lots more sunshine across the rest of the state.
3: And what about temperatures across the state?
5: So we are still sitting a little bit above average in Western Queensland, just ahead of these trough systems, and that'll persist for the next few days. And I also expect that heat will start to get dragged down as well ahead of the stronger trough that'll move through in the second half of this week. So in terms of actual numbers, we're mostly looking in the low 20s through southern Queensland, mid-20s in central Queensland, and up into the high 20s, low 30s in the far northwest. And so pretty similar tomorrow, but then we'll have that heat start to get dragged a bit further south. So we'll have those mid-20s start to push in to southern Queensland on Wednesday and hang around for a day or two. And even Longreach getting up to around 30 degrees later this week, just as that heat gets pulled a little bit further south. But then we are expecting temperatures will drop again, particularly overnight late this week. So in the wake of that second trough that'll move through late this week, expect those temperatures to be back down to the mid-teens in southern Queensland, and we may even have the return of some frost over the Granite Belt on this weekend. So it's not particularly big in terms of the winter blasts that we'll expect later this season, but certainly a bit more of a return to typical weather conditions on the weekend and early next week.
3: And just before I let you go, what's the coastal forecast looking like for the next few days?
5: I'm not expecting any strong wind warnings for the next several days, but still fairly fresh out there. It's just sitting under the ridge for the majority of the states. They're mostly east to southeasterlies in that 15 to 20 knot range, getting a touch above that just in the far northeastern waters just for today and tomorrow. They will ease a little bit just as those onshore winds slacken over the next couple of days. And then the only other real exception to that pattern is just in the southeast. It's a little bit lighter there, mostly 10 to 15 knots, and that'll swing around more to the northeast just ahead of these our next trough systems. So not expecting any strong wind warnings yet, but I guess an early heads up for the weekend and early next week in the wake of that trough. We're looking like we'll have a pretty fierce burst of some south to southeasterly, so that will increase those coastal winds later this week.
3: Definitely one to keep an eye on for the boaties. Shane, thank you very much for your time on the Country Hour today.
5: Thanks, Kelly. Have a good afternoon.
3: Shane Kennedy, the senior forecaster on duty at the Weather Bureau for you, and some activity expected to pick up in the southern interior this afternoon. So you will get your latest weather information right here on ABC Radio. 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Just search for your bureau and follow along there. You'll get a lot more than just the weather. And, of course, you can check out the Weather Bureau's website and app as well. 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It's almost 20:01.
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3: Now, the outback is transforming amid one of its wettest years on record. And with it, Australia's largest lake, Katitunda Lake Eyre, is blossoming. Isabella Kelly reports.
7: The dry, red land which characterises the centre of Australia is transforming. In its place, an underwater desert, an inland sea, and a whole lot of green.
8: Suddenly it's just all sprung to life. We saw camels today, we saw pelicans everywhere, and it's the Simpson Desert, what should be the dry red heart of Australia, and it's just green.
7: For the second year in a row, a huge volume of water is flowing through the 1.2 million square kilometre Katitunda Lake Eyre Basin via a network of inland creeks and river systems. Last year, floodwaters from Queensland were not enough to fill the lake to capacity, but this time, record-breaking local rain is joining the mix.
8: The sheer volume of water that's moving down into the lake, and especially from all the floods up north, and coupled with, you know, the 240 to 350 millimetres of rain that we've had here in William Creek and the pastoral regions, it's just unbelievable.
9: Alrighty. Have you guys got me a nice ladder clear?
7: Henry Reed Spinks is a pilot based at William Creek, a town with a population of less than 20, most of which are pilots. After driving the rain-damaged Oodnadatta track, a flat-tyre drop-off zone welcomes visitors outside the pub. Tyre fixer, pilot and unofficial mayor of William Creek, Trevor Wright, says the outback and Katitunda Lake Eyre looks the best he has ever seen it.
10: To go for a fly over the Simpson Desert and see these huge clay pan lakes out there with the sand dunes around them and the bird life as well, it's just amazing. It's just not what we're used to. And when you live out here and you start to see green, and this is the first year I've actually had to use a lawnmower to cut the runway, we've never seen it before.
7: Officially, nobody keeps track of water levels, meaning locals have become the authority. And for now, Mr. Wright says the lake is at about 80% capacity.
10: Well, it's taken 30-plus years for me to see it like it is like this. I think you'd want to see it 25 years before you'd see this scale. And I mean that from the water point of view and also the bird life point of view and the animal point of view. The thing about water is you get enough water out there and it just stimulates the environment and everything comes along with it.
7: Young Kanjara man Bobby Hunter was 18 years old last time the lake reached capacity in 1974.
11: The water backed up some of those creeks for 20 or more kilometres, and I was at one dam about 14k up and camped there one winter night, and you could hear the waves lapping against this bank on the dam in this creek. It was a good sound and hadn't never heard it again.
7: Conditions this year are reminiscent of those in 1974, with floodwater still making its way to the lake. Cooper Creek remains nearly 5 metres deep in parts, while at Birdsville, the Diamantina River level sits at just under 2 metres. But Mr. Hunter is not counting on the lake reaching full capacity this time round.
11: It's got to probably get itself together a bit to keep up with the rains. It had big rains in Queensland last year, but in South Australia, it didn't quite have the backup. If they would have had both of these rains like 2 years straight in South Australia and Queensland, that lake would be possibly fuller than 74.
7: Full or not, Mr. Hunter says Katitunda is a mystical place.
11: It's quiet. It's like a sort of a giant seashell, I suppose. You can hear the quietness.
7: And after years of drought, it's not just the lake welcoming the rain. Pastoralists, like Ellen Litchfield on Wilperina Station, about 50 kilometres out of Maree, are breathing a sigh of relief.
12: So we've had a record-breaking 2026. We've had about 330 mils out at Wilperina, which is amazing. On one day, we had 120 mils, which is huge for us and the biggest rain event that we've ever recorded, when our yearly average is normally about 150.
7: Having destocked last year in the midst of devastating drought conditions, Wilperina is one of many stations bringing livestock back onto the land.
12: It takes a while to recover because we're destocked last year. And obviously, you know, cattle and sheep prices are still pretty high, but we're able to buy some cows and hopefully we get a few good seasons in a row. And it'll be really lovely for the pastoral community out here.
7: And while it is good news for now, impacts of the drought will be felt for some time.
12: In 10 years, we've had to destock twice, which is a pretty extreme example, and we're just seeing this happening sort of more and more often.
7: Meanwhile, water damage to the network of outback roads poses its own challenge.
12: There's long stretches of time where the roads are cut off, where we can't get sort of basic supplies in, and sort of everything goes to a bit of a standstill. My son comes into preschool into Maree, which is about half an hour away from our station, and I think he missed about 6 weeks of preschool in first term because of the road closures.
7: Back in William Creek, road closures are just one thing slowing what should have been a great tourism season. Trevor Wright's charter plane business flies visitors from around the world over the Caritunda Lake Air Basin, and business really picked up when water reached the lake last year.
10: I think what really gets them is the sheer size of it, that you've got this lake in the driest part of Australia, the hottest part of Australia, where it goes for over 100 miles and is 50 miles across or 80 kilometres wide and about nearly 160 kilometres long. How many people get to go out and actually see the whole event taking place?
7: When it became clear this season was going to be even bigger than the last, the outback was ready for the tourists to arrive. But it wasn't meant to be.
10: We were gifted with this really idyllic situation, a lot of water in the lake. You're starting to see a lot of wading birds in that turn up. And it was looking like it was going to become a large tourist season out here in the outback. And then because what happened in the Middle East, and the follow-up was that people become unsure of supply of fuel, they become unsure whether they would get out of here at the same time. It's definitely put a dampener on it. It's one of those years we've got the perfect storm and it's occurred. But if anyone had the chance to come out and see it, I don't think you'll see this again for quite a few decades.
9: Pelicans first, and we'll make our way up towards the top of the lake to the Simpson Desert, and then we'll see what else we can see from there.
3: Trevor Ride and Henry Reed Spinks ending that report from Isabella Kelly, and you can read more and enjoy some of the stunning photos from above all that water if you head online to abc.net.au/rural. And while you're there, sign up for the Rural Newsletter, because you'll get stories and images like those from Isabella's package there every week, delivered directly to your inbox. It's now just ticking over to 13 minutes to one. We're going to stay in the West, and I'm going to take you now to the Ilfracombe speed shears that were held over the weekend. Shearers descended on the small town, not just to shear sheep, but to see how fast they could do it.
13: 3, 2, 1, go, Imran!
14: Imran Sullivan. It was pretty awesome because just the amount of people that pulled up to it. We were in Longreach today and seen a few people and said, oh, there's a speed shear.
15: Right at the back of the only pub in the town of Ilfracombe is 30 shearers trying to shear a sheep as quickly and as precisely as they can.
14: You go the neck, then the longbow, and then it's just the last side. It's pretty much just shearing, like, the saddle off them pretty much, yeah.
16: And how quick do you shear?
14: Oh, well, tonight everyone was, like, to get into the final, like, for the opens was around 30, 33. And then in the final, it was like 28.
15: It's no easy task because you don't want to nick the sheep with the clippers or leave any wool hanging on it.
14: I like the freedom of it. You know, like you can only shear the sheep once a year, so you always have to keep on the move. Yeah, that's what I like about it.
15: The sheep came from the nearby Beaconsfield station, and landholder Peter Thomas said today was all about the local industry.
17: Speed shears, sheep races and the sheep counting competition, sheep getting naked on the shearing stand, then racing naked, and then dining on them. So what could be better?
16: Sounds like the dream, really. Why do you think it's important to be hosting an event like this focused on sheep and focused on shearing?
17: Well, Ilfracombe's always been attached to the sheep and to the wool industry, and still a lot of sheep in the area. and as well as the shearing industry as well too, which are integral to harvesting our product.
15: There was also 14 nominees in the quick throw, where you have to pick up a sheep fleece and throw it on a table like a blanket. An organiser, local shearer Raylene Sheedy, says a few new fellas picked up the clippers too.
18: Really good to see them kick it off, and a couple of the novices actually came out to our shed this week and had a bit of practice, and it's always great to see them interested and loving what they do and getting behind it, yeah. We need our up-and-comers, that's for sure.
15: Judge and shearer David Grant says that while the tools might have changed, the technique of shearing hasn't changed all too much.
19: Probably not so much the way people shear sheep, but the way the gear we're using these days is a way better than what it used to be even probably 10 years ago.
16: What do you mean?
19: The overhead gear to drive your handpieces, there's been big improvements there. Handpieces are running a lot smoother, which means your gear's cutting better. So, yeah, that's the major improvement. As far as shearing the sheep goes itself, it's still basically the same as what it was, 150 years ago, but just the improvements in the shearing gear itself makes the job a lot easier, that's for sure.
3: The Ilfracombe Speed Shears in 28 seconds 32 was the fastest time going. That went to shearer Imran Sullivan, that report from Crispian Yeomans. You're listening to The Country Hour. From out west to up north, we're going to check in on some junior cattle judges very soon. I got a message through on 0487 993 222 just in relation to the conversation around country of origin labelling, changes coming for seafood in restaurants and cafes, etc., and the pork industry being interested in getting included in that. If you didn't hear that chat, you can listen back on ABC Listen. But Tom in Emerald says, why just proteins? All processed foods. I've checked out multiple packets of peas and corn and they come from various sources. I do think country of origin labelling is one of those complex areas, Tom, but I don't know that you're necessarily on your own in wanting a bit more detail about where stuff comes from. Thanks for sending that message through. You can send me one too, 0487 993 222. Now, I got a very long message regarding the discussion around the CAN radio system, but I think my text line cut off a bit of detail there. So if that was you, try sending your message through to my email address, countryhour@abc.net.au.
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3: As I said, from out west to up north, let's head now to the Ingham Show and check out the junior cattle judging. Brooke Larson is the chief steward of the cattle section at the Ingham Show, and she says this year the number of entrants was significantly up. More students were giving cattle judging a go now that Ingham is included in the Northwest Queensland Young Cattle Handlers and Judges series.
20: Yeah, so we've nearly doubled in our numbers since the previous years, so definitely getting a lot more interest with other schools. We've had children come from Winton, one child come from South Australia, and another school participate from Charters Towers as well. We have definitely grown in numbers, which is good to see.
21: So students are travelling from far and wide to take part in the Ingham Show section?
20: Yeah, they sure are. And now we're a part of the Northwest Junior Handlers and Judges competition. So their points will add up to an overall score that will be judged in the Charters Towers show.
21: How do you think Ingham will fare?
20: Really good. All the kids have been working really hard and taking the competition really seriously, so they're all wanting to get as many points as possible so they win the belt buckle at the end of the series.
21: How do they kind of train for just sort of public speaking?
20: Well, as they go along to a lot of shows, they practice every time. This helps obviously with them public speaking at schools and any other events that they need to go to. But practicing is a bit hard when you don't have a crowd to watch you. So when they go to a show, that is their practice time. The more shows, the more practice.
21: And with what they're delivering as we speak, what are they doing? What are they being judged on?
20: So they're judging stud animals. So they have to look at the animal. And this animal's purpose is to obviously breed future stud animals. So they have to obviously meet quite a high qualification, so they need to have good structure, good temperament, obviously a lot of other breed specifications as well, so they have a good hard look at all the animals, work out which one they would put in first, second and third and fourth, and obviously give an explanation of why they've placed that animal in those orders. So.
21: And how do you determine who the winner is?
20: So with the junior judging, they have a scorecard that they place the animals in first, second, third and fourth, and it has to be as close as possible match to the judge, what the judge has picked, and then obviously then they

0: junior handler and judges sort of wider competition, what does that mean for students here?
1: It gives them another opportunity to gain points to go towards the finals. Because obviously not all the students can like arrange to go to like all four shows that are in the competition. So at least if they can at least go to two or three, that's still getting enough points to either make it to the finals in Charters Towers.
0: And I guess, how excited are you to be included in this wider competition?
1: Yeah, very excited. And because of the competition, like, we've seen increased numbers and interest in coming to the show. So yeah, more the merrier. Definitely want more kids to come, enjoy themselves. Yeah.
2: That's the Chief Cattle Steward at the Ingham Show, Brooke Larson, speaking with Sophie Johnson. And what a kid will do for a belt buckle at the end of the series. Participating in the under-12s category was 11-year-old Zara Williams from Charters Towers, and she explains what she's looking for when she's judging cattle.
3: The bone structure and how it stands and how thick their bones are and if you want to buy them or not.
0: Did you have a look at the cows before you got up and spoke about how you judged them?
3: Yeah, I did. And I liked the fourth one, and then I liked third, and then I had two and then one.
0: Why in particular in that order?
3: Because the first one was big, and then it had good bone structure and good tip to spin. And it's got a thick tail. And then I put third in second because it's really, it's like smaller than the other one, but it's bigger than the other two. And then I put second and third because it was a bit tinier than the first two, but it was still a bit good. And then I put first and fourth because it was a bit, like, littler than the other ones.
0: What inspired you to get into cattle judging?
3: I loved cattle judging because I have cattle my own and we have a property, and I love cattle because you can lead them and stuff.
0: What do you want to do with your cattle judging? Do you want to keep doing this as you get older?
3: Yeah, I love cattle.
0: Will you enter again in other shows?
3: Yeah, I'll go to, because we're going to 10 shows this year. So, yeah.
0: Doing this, presenting in front of a lot of people with a microphone, what has that kind of done for you and your confidence?
3: A bit scary, but it's okay. I've done it before when we were doing the Mother's Day store thing.
0: Do you find it's easier each time you do it, or is it still a bit scary?
3: It's still a bit scary, but it's okay. I've been singing on stage before.
0: What are you most excited for the next shows that you'll be doing?
3: Like fun stuff and going on rides and stuff.
2: Junior cattle judge, 11-year-old Zara Williams from Charters Towers, speaking there with Sophie Johnson, who, along with Brooke Tindall, headed off to the Ingham Show this weekend. And I did hope to bring you the details of the tractor pull at the show, but I've run out of time. So I'll share that with you on the program tomorrow. And I'm happy to hear that Zara's not frightened of a microphone. We always need country kids keen on microphones. You never know where your next rural reporter might come from. You are listening to the Queensland Country Hour, and that's just about it for the program today. I got a message here through from Julie at Mount Garnet talking about country of origin labelling. Julie says, Callie, I think labelling is good. Aussie food is the best. Julie, I think you found the right audience for that sentiment. On the program tomorrow, I will bring you the tractor pull. And of course, if you missed anything from today's program, you can listen back on ABC Listen. If you head there later today, we will share the extended conversation with the Pike family, who've given up being price takers and are instead investigating how to bring butchering an abattoir, a micro abattoir, to their beef operation in southeast Queensland. My name is Callie Buchanan. Thank you very much for your company on the program today. Remember, you can email anytime, countryhour@abc.net.au. 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It's been a pleasure to spend this afternoon with you. I'll be back on your radio from midday tomorrow. Time to get the news now. It's coming up.

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0: Higgins Divine, what do you have coming up?
3: I mean, we love you, Kel, but we don't really care what you've got coming up on ABC Radio Brisbane, because this is the big backyard that is Regional Drive. Welcome aboard, Adam Stephen, here to drive you around the state this afternoon. Well, figuratively, not literally. I might drive you nuts, depending on some of the content you're going to hear. A new report claiming fossil fuel companies are reaching Aussie kids through our schools, museums, junior sport and scholarships. Calls for a Senate inquiry into the matter. But in regional Queensland, where mining funds so many of these very programs, is this corporate influence or simply giving back to the community? It's something we'll look at today on The Drive Show. And apparently the fear of death isn't enough to stop people from the very dangerous act of trying to feed crocodiles. If the standard warning signs aren't working, might we need something a little bit more artistic? That's something we'll look at today on Drive as well. And you'll meet the people who were burned out in the city and made an epic change to live in a tiny outback town, and they reckon they've won life's lottery. Plus, a major redraw of Queensland's political map is all locked in now. The abolition of the seat of Hill in North Queensland, it's locked in. Have we just seen the first concrete evidence that the post-COVID population boom in the southeast is beginning to bite regional representation in state parliament? That's something I'll be talking to you about today on Drive as well. But this isn't a one-way street. We'd love to hear from you on the topics we're talking about or anything else that crosses your mind. And you can be part of the program on 1300 801 222. Back with you at the other side of the news.

0: Good afternoon. Will Murray with ABC News. Police say a man charged over the alleged murder of a woman on the Gold Coast was her de facto partner. 23-year-old Ethan Midgley is accused of shooting a 23-year-old woman dead at their Biggera Waters home last night with what police believe was a homemade firearm. Mr. Midgley did not appear for his court mention today, but has been remanded in custody with the matter adjourned to next month. Detective Inspector Leah Urquhart says police are investigating the pair's relationship.
1: I ask anyone that knows the man and woman, neighbours, if they could contact us. That's obviously going to assist us in establishing the background.
0: The federal government's proposed changes to its social media ban for under-16s will be introduced to Parliament today. In a move to crack down on big tech companies doing the bare minimum, the government is doubling fines to $99 million and increasing the eSafety Commissioner's powers to punish non-compliance. Prime Minister Anthony

0: The Albanese says the social media ban is having a positive impact, but says social media companies aren't doing enough.
1: It's clear that big tech are not doing enough to comply with the law, and there are still too many children on social media. So we're calling time on the social media companies today and doubling down on the changes that we have made and that we're prepared to make.
0: Victorian Liberal MP Moira Deeming has conceded her party room colleague Matthew Guy did not put her in a headlock. State political reporter Rachel Eddy explains.
2: Moira Deeming says she will not apologise for her assault allegation after Victoria Police reviewed CCTV and closed its investigation. Footage shows Mr Guy placed his hand on Mrs Deeming's back to speak with her at a crowded community event. In a statement released through her solicitor today, Mrs Deeming accepted she misunderstood what a headlock is, but maintains she made the allegation in good faith and as such won't apologise. Mr Guy has sought legal advice and demanded Mrs Deeming apologise, with the backing of opposition leader Jess Wilson. The leader is expected to speak with Mrs Deeming when she returns from an overseas trip.
0: A Jewish mother has told the Royal Commission on Anti-Semitism and Social Cohesion about the difficulties in getting abusive material on social media removed and investigated. The 47-year-old from Sydney said her teenage daughter had experienced anti-Semitism in person at school in 2024 before the hate moved online. She said a TikTok account posted a video that included a photo of her daughter with the words gas inhaler. The woman, appearing under the pseudonym ACE, told the inquiry she reported the video to TikTok and the regulatory authorities.
3: The eSafety Commissioner wrote back and said to us that because the account had already been taken down, there was nothing else they could do. And whilst the account had been taken down, everyone with social media has taken screenshots of it, have saved videos.
0: Overseas now, and Pakistan says it has carried out airstrikes and ground assaults on Islamist militant targets across the Afghan border. The BBC's Sanjay Dasgupta has more.
4: Statements by senior officials from either side pointed out that the eastern Afghan provinces of Paktia, Paktika and Kunar had been hit. Pakistan's Interior Minister Ataullah Tarar said the strikes had targeted Islamist militant hideouts and large quantities of weapons had been destroyed. The Taliban government spokesman Zabiullah Mujahid condemned the Pakistani military action, saying dozens of civilians had been killed or wounded. Pakistan accuses the Taliban government of sheltering militants who routinely target its troops. The Taliban in Kabul says Pakistani airstrikes kill civilians.
0: Back home now, and in sport, the Brisbane Broncos say winger Josiah Carapani will not be considered for selection in their match on Saturday following a drink driving incident. The club says the 24-year-old was stopped by Queensland police on the Pacific Motorway around 7 o'clock yesterday morning. He received infringement notices for speeding, failing to display P plates, driving an unregistered and uninsured vehicle, and charged with driving under the influence of alcohol. The matter has been reported to the NRL Integrity Unit. To Queensland's weather for tomorrow, scattered to widespread showers, periods of rain and the chance of a thunderstorm in the west, mostly sunny in the eastern Gulf Country, isolated to scattered showers elsewhere. Possible morning fog in the southeast, the far southwest and the western Gulf. Brisbane and the Gold Coast, a shower or two, 22 degrees the top. On the Sunshine Coast, a shower or two and 21. Ipswich, a shower or two, headed for a top of 22 degrees. ABC News.
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7: And here we are, a regional radio road trip. We're going to bring you some interesting stories this afternoon, things you maybe hadn't thought of or pondered before, perhaps things that challenge your view. You mightn't necessarily agree with everything you hear, but we strongly encourage you to have your say. 1300 801 222 to be part of the program today. I'm going to ask you a little later about the most menial, worst work task you're ever paid to do. Have a think about that one. I know everyone in their working life has had, at one point or another, a job that almost defied belief. It was that boring or simple, yet you were getting paid to do it. Bank that one up. I'll ask you to share it with us a little later. I'm going to bring you a report today that's claiming that our fossil fuel companies, they're reaching Australian children through schools, museums, junior sport, and scholarships. Now, the report claims this is a huge problem and is calling for a Senate inquiry. In regional Queensland, some people might have a different opinion. I mean, many programs are funded by mining companies, many community groups. Is it corporate influence exerting undue influence on children, or is it simply giving back to the community? That's something we'll discuss today on Drive. Apparently the fear of death isn't enough to stop people feeding crocodiles, even though it is against the law in Queensland. The signage warning people of the dangers of crocodiles doesn't seem to be as effective as it should be either. So do we need to take a different tack on that one? That's something we'll be looking at as well. Let's get this show on the road.
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0: That's Richard Clapton and Girls on the Avenue. It's 10 past three, the 29th of June 2026, and here we are, school holidays in Queensland, and the weather's been, well, depending on where you are, it's been a bit showery along the wet tropical coast, but it's been mostly fine elsewhere in Queensland. Those temperatures over the weekend, they did cool off through the inland, but certainly June as a whole has been more mild than we would ordinarily expect it to be. A milder start to winter than we would ordinarily expect in Queensland. We'll wait to see whether that trend continues right through the winter. But June's certainly been a bit warmer than it would otherwise be over large parts of the state.
1: From your porch to Parliament House and the world beyond. News you trust. Conversations that count. ABC Far North.
0: Well, in croc country, there's been an issue for a while now, and it's not necessarily the crocodiles, although some of you might object to that statement. The problem is actually people. People putting themselves in a position that is dangerous in and around crocodiles. Like, for instance, when they either deliberately or inadvertently feed crocodiles. Now, if the idea of being death-rolled doesn't stop you from trying to feed these massive crocodiles, then I'm not sure what will, but there is one group that has an idea. Maybe the signage just needs to be a little bit

0: more obvious, or maybe a little bit more creative. I'm going to be hearing now about a plan from a group called Crocs. Amanda French is part of the group, and she's with us on Regional Drive this afternoon. Thanks for joining us.
1: Thanks, Adam. Thanks for having me. Yeah, your point is very true about you think that the risk of losing your life would be enough of a deterrent, but unfortunately it isn't.
0: So, Amanda, for people that aren't familiar with your group, so that we can understand where you're coming from, what's the CROCS acronym stand for?
1: So it's CROC Queensland, which stands for Community Representation of Crocodiles.
0: And why was this group even born?
1: So the group was formed after that high-profile incident in Bloomfield where the man ignored the warning sign and entered the boat ramp and had his pet dog Molly killed. And then the result of that was widespread impact for the Indigenous community because those crocodiles were totems and the government shot those animals as a result of that really reckless human behaviour. So when we started to look at the statistics of human croc conflict in Queensland, we sort of noticed there was a pretty common theme, and it was that kind of really reckless human behaviour behind those incidents.
0: Tell us about a campaign that you're launching trying to raise more awareness around the rules around feeding wild crocodiles.
1: Yeah, so we're getting increasing reports of people still illegally feeding crocodiles. We had the legislation changed last year where we saw those penalties increased, but sadly we're not seeing that behaviour change in people at this stage, or that deterrent messaging kind of loud and out there in the community. And research does show that, you know, that static, stagnant warning sign doesn't really capture people's attention. There's been some great research out of Griffith University that shows those permanent wildlife signs don't really cut it. We need something bigger and bolder and more memorable. Things like flashing signs work really well, and that dynamic messaging. So we've put a call out to our community to ask them to get involved, creatives or schools or members of the public who really want to reinforce those penalties and remind people about being croc-wise, and to design some crocodile education signs that we can put in those high-risk areas.
0: Amanda, why don't you think the current legislated signage is cutting it?
1: It's just not. So we're getting reports, I guess because people are aware of what we do now. We're getting reports on the daily from areas like the Mowbray River or down at Bibinda where Clyde is. Obviously, we had that incident a couple of years ago where that influencer fed Clyde a cooked chook. We're still seeing him baited, you know, every now and then, which is really concerning. And when you go down and see the signage, it's barely noticeable, especially around the penalty. So it's now, you know, a maximum, you know, $26,000 plus fine for illegally feeding crocodiles. And we really want that message to cut through.
0: Amanda, how much of the feeding is deliberate and how much of it do you think is accidental or just misplaced as opposed to genuinely deceitful or even, you know, downright dangerous?
1: Yeah, I think we are unfortunately seeing more of that deliberate feeding, which, you know, we are getting reported, you know. Obviously there is the feeding that, you know, you leave your fish scraps behind, which is still dangerous and does change crocodiles' behaviour, but it's unfortunately that reckless, you know, enticing crocodiles with chicken or fish, like we saw in Cooktown with that crocodile that unfortunately killed the visiting doctor, where he was, that crocodile had been habitually fed over a period of time for photos. We're seeing more and more of that kind of behaviour.
0: Yeah, we're nearly up on 3 years since, oh, 2 years, sorry, since Dr. David Hopkin was killed in front of his family by a crocodile when he slipped down an embankment. It was an area that subsequently it became very evident that people had been going for years to feed a crocodile. So that was, again, some of the momentum behind the laws being changed. So the laws are being changed now. You're just saying the message needs to be more clearly communicated to the public. Has there been any enforcement of the feeding crocodile law, though, to your knowledge?
1: Absolutely none. So I think, you know, that's the other factor, is that we do want to see some examples made of this behaviour, because it might not be the person that feeds the crocodile that has the negative interaction. It might be some unsuspecting person that comes along next, which is what we saw in Cooktown with that unfortunate incident that you just mentioned. And when you've got incident areas like Clyde, where Clyde is now, you know, very well known, and you go down there, I was down there just a couple of weeks ago, there's one very tiny standard government crocodile warning sign. But, you know, the writing is all scribbled out. There's mud all over the sign and you barely notice it when you walk past. So we're asking the community.

0: opportunity to get creative and help reinforce that penalty that exists about feeding crocodiles or approaching them, because we've got that issue too, where we've got people down on the sandbank with Clyde, which is just downright dangerous.
1: Amanda French with us on Regional Drive this afternoon from a group called Croc Queensland. It is school holidays. It might be a nice project to sit down and undertake with the kids. What are you needing to depict in your signage if you're going to submit it for consideration?
0: Yeah, well, we've got some templates and some ideas. So if anyone wants to get involved, they can get in touch with us and we can send a bit of a guide about the kind of messaging that we do need. We've had some people contact us with their own creative taglines and things like that, which is really quite exciting to see some of that already coming through. But definitely my kids are doing it these school holidays. And yeah, we're putting a call out for people to get involved. And to help us, you know, have a series of temporary warning signs that we can have, you know, available in those areas where we're getting regular reports of illegal crocodile feeding coming through.
1: Is there any rule around just going and putting your own signage up, though? Is that something that the department might get a bit upset about?
0: Possibly, but I think, you know, we also need to remind the government that this is something that we really need them to tackle as well, that we do need bigger, bolder warning signage. Just like we've seen in the Northern Territory, they've got great messaging. It's pretty blunt and in your face. And for that behaviour change to occur, we do need that, you know, community reminder and community education beyond what we currently have here in Queensland.
1: Some people are texting through and saying, surely this is just natural selection, isn't it, Amanda? If people are stupid enough to feed crocodiles and subsequently they get eaten or something like that happens, is that not natural selection? I think you're suggesting that it's often not the people feeding the crocodiles that are necessarily at the most danger or risk.
0: Exactly. It'll be the person that comes along next, unfortunately. I mean, you know, we see a lot of this behaviour taking place for people on social media that want some great content of them doing something really risky and reckless. And unfortunately, you know, feeding crocodiles does change their behaviour, and it's always the crocodile that pays the price. So we don't want to see, you know, our threatened and vulnerable species taken out because we can't behave ourselves. And I think this project is about, you know, reminding people that, you know, we can't change a crocodile's behaviour, but we can change our own, and it's actually very easy to be croc-wise if we just follow that simple, you know, safety advice.
1: Amanda French from a group called Croc Queensland. If people have been listening to this and they think, you know what, I'm going to have a crack at one of these signage attempts, where should they submit?
0: Yeah, so they can send an email to info@crocqld.com.au or send us a message on our social media platforms, and we'll send through the guide about how to get involved and where to drop off the signs.
1: You're going to be sending these on to the department?
0: It was an idea to have them at Eco Fiesta dropped in at the Detsy stall, but no, the first plan for them is we've got some community members in and around those areas that are happy to collate them and put them out when needed. Obviously, signage gets stolen a lot as well, so we need as many signs as we can get a hold of so that we can replace them when they disappear as well.
1: Amanda, thanks for joining us.
0: Thanks for having me, Adam.
1: Thank you. Amanda French with us from a group called Croc Queensland, and the time is 20 minutes past 3, and some of you are shaking your heads, if indeed you can shake your head in a text message, at the fact that people are still feeding crocodiles despite all the very obvious reasons not to be. Michael from Tambo is saying, how stupid are some people? It's natural selection. One of you says, I take the current signs as they are serious. If the sign says don't get close to the water because there's crocodiles, I figure they're not joking. Well, yeah, you're obviously someone who interprets information accurately, but there are some people that don't even see the signage as being a problem, or, you know, have seen it so much that they don't necessarily see it anymore. You know, like when you hear a train go past your window for the first time, if you move into a new rental next to a train station, it sounds like it's about to go through your living room. But when you've been there for 20 years, you don't hear the train anymore. For some locals, they don't see the signage anymore because it's, you know, something that they've either seen and onboarded or dismissed.
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1: Here's the Hooters, and we danced.

0: The Hooters, and we danced. It's 25 past three on this Monday, the 29th of June, 2026. Adam Stephen with you on this Queensland afternoon. You can be part of the program and share your views on what we're sharing with you. 1-300-801-222. Yeah, Amanda was mentioning there the Northern Territory has some quite distinctive and in-your-face signage. They seem to do things a little different in the Territory, don't they? Just on a range of fronts, but a bit more bold sometimes in terms of their messaging than we might be in Queensland. Be it crocodile signage or anything else, I'm just wondering if any of you have any good examples of the best bit of road signage you ever came across, you know, be it a flashing temporary sign or a billboard or advertisement. What's the funniest or best bit of advertising you've ever seen whilst driving on a road? I'd be keen to have some examples shared with you, the listeners, this afternoon on 0487 993 222. Evan from Mackay just wanted to warn listeners that crocodiles can actually jump as well. It's not just that they kind of lunge out of the water, they can actually jump, apparently. I've never seen a crocodile get too vertical, Evan, but yeah, I guess they can. They've got four legs, so I'm sure they can propel themselves vertically, but I'd never really stopped to think about the vertical threat that a crocodile presents as opposed to the horizontal or diagonal threat. I guess it all comes into the fact they are incredibly powerful creatures that have evolved over hundreds of millions of years to be apex predators, so not to be trifled with.
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2: Go on a fascinating journey through the murky waters of history, memory, and the stories we tell ourselves. 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
1: Can't always play the requests that you ask of us. Sometimes they're not in the system. Sometimes they're not just exactly the right tone for a regional Queensland drive show. Occasionally, though, we do get a request which isn't on the ABC playlist that we can accommodate, and that's the case this afternoon for Johnny, who's asked whether we could play this one this afternoon from a band called Bush. It does have a rather long lead-in.
2: This is ABC Far North.

0: It's Glycerine from a band called Bush. That request from Johnny this afternoon via the text. Hopefully that hit the spot. Johnny, getting a few of you playing along. I want to know the best road signs or signage you've ever come across in your travels, and getting a couple of you letting me know a very funny signage you've seen on your travels, or just bizarre signage. Of course, the one that does get trotted out a little bit is the McDonald's sign outside Yass in New South Wales, where the M of the McDonald's is seen on the sign, and then Yass, the town. But when you read it all together, what do you think it says? The M and the Yass. The M, the Y, and the A-double-S. It's a beauty, that one. And another one I wasn't aware of, but one of you sent me a photo of a Victorian road, you haven't said where it says State Prison Next Exit, and then underneath the sign it says, do not pick up hitchhikers, which is obviously a very important caveat to State Prison Next Exit, obviously. How good. All right, any other funny signage you've come across in your travels? 0487 993 222, or better still, call me and let me know about it on 1300 801 222. It's 23 right now at Lucinda and Mackay, and 24 for Rocky and Emerald. 31 degrees in Richmond and Julia Creek, and currently 29 degrees at Weeper.
1: Australia Wide brings you stories from some of the most remote parts of the continent, from the ABC's unmatched network of regional reporters. Australia Wide, coming up after the 6:30 news on ABC Far North Queensland.
0: And via the text here, Macca at Mission Beach says, crocs aren't always in the water either, especially in winter. You never want to get caught between a crocodile and the water, says Macca at Mission Beach via the text. Julie from Mount Garnet's actually had an attempt at creating a crocodile warning sign with a bit of just a black texter on a piece of paper. It looks like she's scribbled it up here in no time. Well done, Julie at Mount Garnet. And it depicts a crocodile with a human inside the mouth. But it says, my name is Crunch and you're my lunch, says Julie. Effective, Julie, if not slightly disturbing and creepy, but very effective. You might just get a job as a sign writer. A publican, two paramedics, a couple of backpackers roll into the outback, leaving their city lives behind. It almost sounds like the start of a comedy or a horror film, doesn't it? In a remote Queensland town, though, it's closer to a love story, as Abby Halter explains.
2: More than 1,600 kilometres northwest of Brisbane, Julia Creek is the quintessential outback Aussie town. Red dirt, big sunsets, and a total population of 550. It's growing, though. You'll meet 30-year-old Jack Pixley behind the bar.
3: My boss bought the pub, and just literally a face-to-face conversation. And he said, do you want to go to Julia Creek, run a pub? I said, yeah, why not?
2: 3 years on, this self-proclaimed city lad has stayed and admits the outback charm has him captivated.
3: Oh, when I got here, it was eye-opening, very small from what I'm used to. I think the big one would be the people. The people here, the small community we have, they're pretty special.
2: On the other end of town, a whole kilometre away, you'll find Kelsey Hogan and Billy Wooton. They packed up their Brisbane home, their young twin daughters, and swapped the metro grind for a town without a single traffic light. The paramedics took a leap of faith to run Julia Creek's ambulance base.
4: We had our kids. We were working sort of opposite shifts in Brisbane. The workload was out of hand and we weren't really spending much time together as a family. You know, we're not getting the 2-3 hour shift extensions like we were in Brisbane, and, you know, leaving before the girls were awake and getting home, you know, after they'd gone to bed.
2: Transitioning to the cultural norms of the outback has taken some time, but the couple say they have no plans to leave.
4: When we first moved out here, it's sort of like the internal clock is running at, you know, that busy metropolitan hustle and bustle pace. So it took a little while to settle into the maybe laid back sort of lifestyle that there is out here. We don't have to worry about traffic, you know, busy shopping centres, just the normal day to day stuff that you get in busy areas. Like you don't have to worry about out here. So everything's walking distance from home. It's a simple, peaceful way of life.
2: After seeing how burnt out they'd become in Brisbane, their families understood why they chose to move 17 hours away from everything and everyone they knew.
4: Yeah, I think it was a big roll of the dice. Yeah. We couldn't be happier. I think we've hit the jackpot. You know, the places like this, and specifically Julia Creek, it's really sort of humbled us and it really opened our eyes to how supportive and generous and welcoming these sort of remote outback communities are. And it's something that we had no idea about coming from Brisbane. So
2: the closest fast food restaurant is a 2.5 hour drive away, and the main street doesn't quite have the variety of a bigger town. But those things don't concern the pair as much as the one thing they definitely had to get used to: fast.
4: The relentless heat out here. People talk about it, but it's not when it's, you know, 48 degrees and you can't spend any time outside. Well, I can't anyway. When it's that hot.
5: Or worth it in the end, definitely.
2: A social media ad for a housekeeping job led two Chilean backpackers to Julia Creek.
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6: It's pretty small. It's like basically not in the middle of nowhere, but in the middle of nowhere at the same time.
2: Replacing empanadas for a pub palmy, the couple say while experiencing life in the outback wasn't part of their initial travel plans, they were glad they made the trek.
6: Everything really slow. It's because I'm coming from the capital, from Chile, Santiago. Everything really chill. Everything really small. Yeah, but I like it. It's nice.
7: Everyone say hi or how are you going, or mate. But no, it's very friendly, and for me, I like when you need help, the other one don't have problem to help you.
2: Experiencing their first rodeo season in the West, they say it wasn't at all that different to a Latin festival.
8: Rodeo, ladies and gentlemen, keep your eye on this shoot number 6, the shelf supply shoot.
7: Where everyone get drunk maybe and enjoy dancing. And if you want to escape from the routine, it's very good place for
6: from,
7: that.
6: From the cows, from the cities, here is really nice.
0: Javier Gonzalez ending that story from Abby Holter with some additional reporting from Zara Margolis.
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0: Harvey. Maria. 18 minutes to 4 on your Monday drive. Adam Stephen, your host this afternoon. For many families across our big backyard, the local mine or gas company, it's more than an employer. It's a sponsor of the junior footy club, maybe a school program. Perhaps it's providing scholarships for local kids to go to university. A new report today is asking whether that is genuine community support or corporate influence, claiming Australia's fossil fuel industry is reaching children through hundreds of schools, sporting clubs, museums and education programs, and it's calling for a Senate inquiry to investigate these relationships. Supporters say it's just companies giving back to the communities they operate in, but there is a concern that children are being exposed to corporate messaging through trusted institutions. So where is the line? Belinda Noble is the founder of Comms Declare, which is the group behind this report. Belinda, thanks for joining us on Regional Drive.
1: Thanks for having me.
0: Now, your report identifies more than 260 fossil fuel-funded programs involving children and young people. Why do you think Australians should see this as anything more than just genuine corporate sponsorship?
1: Well, I think the children deserve an education in particular that's free from undue corporate influence. School banking programs were banned in many states after an ASIC investigation found that they basically functioned as acquisition channels for banks to get future customers. But there's still loopholes allowing private companies to keep marketing to children in schools and childhood settings. So I think there's enough reason there to look at it in the set of inquiry to see if these loopholes should be closed.
0: You identified 260 publicly documented programs and at least $54 million in disclosed funding, but you acknowledge many arrangements actually aren't publicly available. So how confident are you that you've even captured the scale of this industry involvement?
1: There's very little transparency and no federal government oversight, particularly of curriculum adjacent materials. So these are materials that are created by companies that match the curriculum that can then be used in schools. There's pretty much zero oversight of the whole, whole scene. We believe that's probably in the hundreds of millions that's been spent, but we can only identify and 54 million of that. We also think that millions of Australian children have been reached with programs just from coal, oil and gas companies.
0: But do you actually have any evidence of biased educational content across these programs, or is it more a concern around the potential there for influence?
1: Well, it's kind of both. I don't know if you've had a chance to see some of the materials that go out. One example is the Queensland Museum. They have their Future Makers Learning Program sponsored by Shell QGC with a sponsorship amount of $10.25 million. We looked at those programs that related to climate, because a lot of these programs are related to science and climate. And we also had a climate scientist, one of Australia's most eminent climate scientists, look at the programs, and she found it was basically climate obstruction. It had a very narrow view of climate change. It framed it as an individual problem. It framed it as something that can be fixed with technology, but there was very little emphasis on the fact that coal and gas companies are causing climate change and are the main cause of climate change. So the programs overall that I have seen, they have quite a narrow view of climate and energy. They certainly don't promote renewables over fossil fuels, and they certainly don't call for a phase out of fossil fuels. So then we're not saying they're inaccurate. We're saying they are skewed to a certain point of view.
0: You're hearing here from Belinda Noble from Comms Declare, which have published this report today, which is revealing the extent to which fossil fuel companies in Australia are funding programs that are reaching children, be it through schools, museums, junior sport and scholarships. Now, in our part of the world, in regional Queensland, they're very entwined, mining and regional communities. Many companies sponsor community organisations, sporting clubs, daycare, all sorts of things. Belinda, are you suggesting none of that should happen, or where do you think the line should be drawn on that sponsorship?
1: Well, I believe we're the first organisation to look at all touch points with children from the fossil fuel and resources industry. So this is pretty much a new area. We're certainly not calling for things to be cancelled overnight. I do absolutely, you know, agree with what you're saying. They do fund, you know, programs that are needed in regional communities. But I guess when you look at the whole rather than each individual case, what you see is a kind of a systematic market promotion of a particular point of view to children on a very large scale. So we do believe it should be looked at, and we think an inquiry, a Senate inquiry, would establish the facts, how these, look at how these relationships operate, how widespread they are, and whether current safeguards are adequate.
0: Some of the companies might argue they're just supporting STEM education, skills development, and trying to foster the next generation of engineers, geologists, etc. How do you distinguish between genuine community investment and what you might describe as corporate influence?
1: That's a great question. Look, I think if you give money to a charity, that's charity. If you put your logo on teaching resources, that's marketing. So on a case-by-case basis, I think we have to look at that. I mean, if you look at Brava's Adopt a School program, for example, that operates in 50 schools, they're literally putting their logo on schools. The Shell QGC program that I just mentioned, they're literally putting their logo on those teaching resources. So, you know, It is a blurry line, but we think it definitely needs proper scrutiny, because our children deserve wholesome education about the challenges they face in the future, which includes energy, which includes climate, and they need to get that, and they deserve that material to be not biased and to be complete.
0: What's the response been to your report? Have you had any interest from federal politicians in seeking to try and create a Senate inquiry?
1: We had support today from some of the Greens and some of the Independents, which, you know, we certainly welcome, and also, not surprisingly, environmental groups. So whether it happens, I don't know, but I think now that we've shown that there is a pattern here, it's certainly worth looking at. And I should mention that we did a national poll of parents and grandparents, and 87% want education to be funded by governments, not fossil fuel companies.
0: Been hearing here from Belinda Noble, founder of Comms Declare, the group behind this report we've been discussing today. Belinda, thanks for joining us.
1: Thanks for your time.
0: It's 10 minutes to 3, or 4 even, for that matter.
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0: We've been asking for humorous signage you've seen around the place over the years, be it roadside signage or signage promoting businesses. Jay says, we've got one down here, which is a dairy-whipped turd with the sign with the word happens next to it, which you can put together and work out what it's saying, and it's advertising a plumbing company, says Jay. Mick from Slade points in a few good ones in his time. G'day, Mick.
6: G'day, Adams. G'day, listeners, and most of your listeners around Innisfail will relate to this legend that I'm just about to bring up.
0: Please do.
6: And, well, if you drove down the main street of Innisfail and you drove up onto the hill and left and right intersection, there was a sign here that had courthouse. Well, he spelled it C-A-U-G-H-T. Heading out of Mina Creek and going up the South Johnson Road, as soon as you hit the 80K zone, there was an 80K zone in the signage, and underneath it, just done in compliance with all the right lettering and that, Harley's do the best you can. Now, I can't remember exactly, but at the Garradunga Hotel, did he put an extra A or an extra R in the name of the Garradunga Hotel?
0: Well, I would like to leave that up to the imagination, Mick. You've seen a few good ones in your time. Not only that, you've registered.
6: Bernie was a legend at doing it. Unfortunately now retired, but yes, he made tropical North Queensland worth tripping around and seeing where he put his signs.
0: That is very, very good. All right, Mick, thanks for sharing it with us, mate. Have a great afternoon.
6: Thank you, Adam, and thank you, listeners.

Alan to say. And yes, we can. Just 4 minutes to the 4 o'clock news on Regional Drive, asking you for humorous signage you've seen around the place over the years. Peter says there was a sign back in 2016 as you came into Dampier, WA, pointing to an East Intercourse Island. I can't find a photo I took of the sign, but he sent me the map to show me exactly.

exactly where East Intercourse Island is off the northwest Australian coast. And there it is, right there. And one of you says, one of the more unusual signs I've seen, the top word is in large red letters. It says sex, S-E-X. In smaller writing underneath, it says, now that I have your full attention, please don't park in the driveway. I'll let Anastasia take us to news.

0: It's Anastasia, and I'm out of love on your Monday Drive, Monday the 29th of June. A news update coming up, more of the Drive program out the other side of the 4 o'clock update.
1: Good afternoon, Will Murray with ABC News. A Brisbane Labor-held seat and a North Queensland electorate held by the Katter's Australian Party have been abolished under a review of the state's electoral boundaries. Here's political reporter Alex Brewster.
2: The electorate of Stretton in Brisbane's north and Seat of Hill north of Townsville have been axed. The latter is held by the KAP, Shane Knuth, and this is the third time he has lost his seat through redistribution. Two new electorates have been created in the rapidly growing areas of Springfield, west of Brisbane, and Caboolture in Moreton Bay. Moderate to significant changes have been made to 50 of Queensland's 93 seats by the Independent Redistribution Commission. The boundary changes will come into effect for the 2028 state election.
1: A federal Liberal frontbencher says the party needs a rebrand following several poor polling results. The latest news poll has the coalition's primary vote at an all-time low of 17%. Speaking on Sky News, shadow frontbencher Melissa McIntosh says the party needs to discuss how it can win back voters.
3: I think it's time for the Liberal Party to rebrand itself. Some people think that we're stuck in the past and our policies need to resonate with the Australia of today and the future. So I think it'd be a really good time for us to revisit our values, what we stand for and the way we project ourselves to Australians.
1: Overseas now, and at least 1,400 people are dead and tens of thousands remain missing following last week's brutal twin earthquakes in Venezuela. William Howard Evans reports.
4: The country's interim president...

0: Delcy Rodriguez has described the incident as the most brutal natural catastrophe in Venezuela's history. The magnitude 7.2 and 7.5 quake struck within 39 seconds of each other. Ms. Rodriguez says progress is being made in restoring power and water, but her comments come as locals express their frustration over a lack of government assistance to help find those trapped beneath the rubble. Aid agencies say the first 48 to 72 hours after a disaster, a crew for finding people alive, with relatives of the missing now facing a fifth night waiting for answers.
1: Back home now, and a woman's been charged over alleged stock and property theft totalling almost $300,000. Joshua McIntosh has more.
2: Police were first notified about the theft after a farmer was mustering on a property at Boondoomba, northwest of Kingaroy, and noticed cattle and property were missing. Officers will allege a 55-year-old woman who had access to the property committed the offences over a three-year period. The woman allegedly stole 100 head of cattle, a tractor, and 4 kilometres of barbed wire fencing, with a combined value of over $280,000. She's been charged with numerous offences, including 6 counts each of stock stealing and stock fraud. The 55-year-old's expected to appear in the Claremont Magistrates Court in August.
1: Adelaide Crows player Chelsea Randall will retire from the AFLW due to issues related to concussion. Rachel Forbes has the details.
3: The 35-year-old captained the Crows for 8 seasons, won 3 premierships with the club, and was a 5-time All-Australian player. In a statement, the Crows say Randall decided to retire due to issues related to concussion and has been in regular consultation with the club doctor, independent specialists and the AFL. After playing 80 games for the club, she says she made the decision with her health and family in mind, but was saddened to end her playing career. The Crows say Randall leaves an indelible mark on both the club and football more generally.
1: Socceroos defender Lucas Harrington says it's not just Egypt's stars that Australia have to worry about in their FIFA World Cup Round of 32 clash. Captain Mo Salah is looming, despite suffering a muscle strain that will require scans this week. The Pharaohs also have Manchester City forward Omar Mamouche in the side, but Harrington says there is plenty of talent across the entire team.
4: It's not just those two. They've obviously got a top squad to get through to the Round of 32. It's not easy, so I think obviously they're the two names that most people remember and most people mention, but I think we just got to be ready for everyone. You know, they're a top team and we're all looking forward to the occasion, and it's another chance to make history.
1: To Queensland's weather for tomorrow, scattered to widespread showers, periods of rain and the chance of a thunderstorm in the west. Mostly sunny in the eastern Gulf Country, isolated to scattered showers elsewhere. Possible morning fog in the southeast, the far southwest and the western Gulf. Brisbane and the Gold Coast, a shower or two, 22 the top. 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
7: This is Drive. So good to be with you on this Monday afternoon. A few of you are sending me through more examples of funny signage you've seen around the place over the years. Let me know. 0487 993 triple. I'll keep reading out your great examples as they come through. I want to talk to you today about the most menial task you were ever paid to do in your working life. Something that, you know, in hindsight or even at the time, you just couldn't believe you were being asked or paid to do, but someone had to do it, so it was you. Menial task you ever did at work. The least meaningful, probably. Let me know. 1300 801 222. From piloting drones to piloting Airbus 380s. I mean, is it that big a leap to think that if you encourage people to getting involved with drones, that they might one day actually have a career in aviation more broadly? That's something we'll look at today on Drive. Plus, central business districts, we know they used to be the beating heart of outback towns. In many cases, that pulse has flatlined in recent times. But we'll go window shopping in one rural centre where a group of female entrepreneurs have taken a defibrillator to their CBD with some impressive results.

0: That's REM, and it's the end of the world as we know it, and I feel fine. Funny signage you've come across in your travels. Gus from Bluff. G'day, Gus. I don't believe we've been acquainted before via the text that I can recall anyway. On the road signs, several bush communities have on their approach into town, lift 'em foot, i.e. slow down, normally painted on a 44-gallon drum, says Gus from Bluff. Thanks, Gus. And look, we were having a laugh today, the drive crew, as we were trying to work out what we'd have a yarn to you about on the show. And we got talking about some of the more menial tasks that we've been paid to do over the years. One of our producers has a second job, and in that second job, sometimes they're required to fish tiny fish out of a big aquarium tank to give to people that are buying them as pets, which, you know, might be fun to do once or twice, but when you're doing it 50 or 100 times a day, it does get a little bit menial. So it got me recalling working as a labourer before I got my first job at the OBC. I was working for an irrigation company in Sydney, and I was telling the team about one of the jobs every day that someone on the team had to do, and given I was last in, it was my job for a few months. So this mob had the contract to look after all of the irrigation at Olympic Park in Sydney, which meant there were thousands of sprinklers that had been installed over the various acres and acres of parklands and green space and medium strips. I'm not talking about Olympic Stadium per se, although they did have the contract for that too, but this was like all of the green area around the entire Olympic Park in Sydney. It needed to be monitored constantly, and if there were any sprinklers that needed fixing, they had to be repaired. Now, all these sprinklers were automatic, and they'd all run overnight mostly, so they'd go up overnight, and they were meant to go back down into their home and be unsighted by the public or undamaged. Unfortunately, though, it didn't always work like that, so some of the sprinklers would still be sticking up come morning, which meant that it was someone's task in our team to walk the entire Olympic Park and push any of the sprinklers that were still sticking up back down. Now, that took many hours every single day, and you could walk a kilometre at a time and see none, but then, you know, in the next 100 metres, you might have to put 50 of them down. So, I mean, great exercise, but not exactly straining a brain cell, that one. So that was one of the most menial tasks, or mind-numbing tasks, I ever had to do. What about you? Nat in Townsville says, when I was at uni, I worked in a printing factory, and my job for days at a time was putting the holes in calendars so that they could be hung up. Talk about mind-numbing, says Nat in Townsville. Nat, that's exactly what I'm talking about. All right, Nat's had a go. What about you? Most menial task you were ever paid to do? Go.
1: Your stories, your voice. Where local meets the world and you stay in the know. ABC Far North.
0: This is Drive Across Queensland this afternoon. Robots of the sky, they call them, the drones. Now, you might never have, you know, had a strong affinity with drones, perhaps, but for a certain percentage of the public, they're really quite interesting devices to operate. Aviation is an industry where women have been encouraged to join. As the stats show, there's vastly more men than women in aviation careers. Could drones be a good first step into the sector? Well, one regional Queenslander believes so. Fiona Lake's her name. She's actually the owner of the Rural Drone Academy, and Fiona's with us on Drive this afternoon. Or should it be Fly Fiona for this conversation?
2: Yes, good afternoon.
0: We'll rebrand for this specific discussion. We've been talking a lot about the rise and rise of drones and more Queenslanders getting involved in operating a drone for the first time. What actually triggered your interest in drones?
2: Well, I started photographing on a big cattle station and then taking photos in mustering parts back in the 80s. I've been selling photos since 1982, and then 10 years ago, actually almost to the day, a drone was released that finally was good enough, an off-the-shelf drone, for me to buy and continue taking my aerial photos. I looked around for training, and the training was rubbish from one end of the country to the other, so then I set it up to be what I wanted when I started out.
0: In 2022, you were actually inducted into the Women in Emerging Aviation Technology Hall of Fame, if anyone knew such a thing existed. You were actually an inaugural inductee. At the time, did you know many other women who were operating drones, be it commercially or recreationally?
2: Not so many in Australia. That's a global award run by a woman in America, and there were 12 of us. So that was a real honour. It was presented at CES, which is the world's largest consumer Technology Expo in Las Vegas. So I knew quite a few through Women and Drones, but if I hadn't had anything to do with that organisation, I wouldn't. Most of the women I know around the world I've found via that organisation.
0: Well, we know pilots in particular, it's a very male-dominated profession. When it comes to drone pilots, do we know what the split would be out there every day in terms of men and women or boys and girls that are operating drones?
2: Well, unfortunately, CASA don't keep the stats, and I was actually nagging the CASA CEO, Pip Spence, about getting them to keep the stats on gender for remote pilot licences and remote operator certificates, because they don't have them. But my estimate would be 6% or less actually flying drones commercially, which is kind of fewer than you've got women flying crewed aircraft.
0: Yeah, so we think somewhere between 7 and 10% of Australia's commercial pilots are women. So you're suggesting it's less than that, likely less than that with drones. Why would that be?
2: Well, partly because, and I learnt this, well, just nearly 10 years ago when I was asked to run a lot of workshops regionally when I first started, the men would typically ask three questions, and then the women would ask three completely different questions. The women would go for functionality, and the men would ask, how high does it go, how fast does it go, and questions like that. Whereas women would be like, is it expensive, is it useful, is it hard to do, that kind of thing. And aviation traditionally has been very oriented towards blokes, and the drone industry was more egalitarian 10 years ago than it is now, which is kind of really unfortunate. We've really missed the boat, I think, when it comes to improving diversity.
0: Hearing here from North Queenslander Fiona Lake, who is, well, operates commercial drones, but also you're involved in drone workshops and you run these all over regional Australia, Fiona. Are you seeing any increased interest from women or girls in becoming drone pilots?
2: Well, another thing that I learnt really early on, I'd run a workshop, and just because I ran drone workshops, I wasn't picked because I was a woman, but women would come up to me in the breaks and they'd say, oh, I came because it was you running it. And I know there's actually been ag tech workshops run for women in South Australia and New South Wales, specifically for women. And a man told me in central New South Wales, for example, that when he ran one for anybody, the women who came would almost ask no questions. And he said when he ran one just for women, they asked so many questions, they ran over the day, like it and he was there for ages after the official finish time. Women are often put up, they don't want to be seen as stupid. It comes back to a bit of a classroom trauma, I think, when they're made fun of if they're asking a basic question. So yeah, just by sheer accident, I would get 50-50 men and women typically, even in those early workshops, whereas the men running workshops, and I know this because I attended a lot, would typically be 80-20 men to women.
0: We're hearing you from Fiona Lake. Now, Fiona, you have taken some incredible photographs with your drones over the years. Do you see this as a business or a creative enterprise still? Like, at what point does art become business when you're operating a drone?
2: Well, for me, I've only ever been interested. I grew up on a farm, so I tend to be practical. I take photos of anything and everything, but I really like work with a purpose. And I set my business up initially to advocate for people on remote stations. And I set the business up to fund the advocacy that I wanted to do. And that has really continued on. Like 40 years later, it's an advocacy business set up to make money so that I can fund the work I want to do, like on CASA working groups and whatnot, flying down to Brisbane to meet to the CASA meet the board thing. You know, my business funds a trip like that to go and then advocate for people in regional areas.
0: Fiona Lake is the owner of the Rural Drone Academy based in North Queensland. You're saying we have missed the boat, but if we were to try and make up for lost ground now, what would you like to see change in terms of trying to encourage more women and girls into operating drones or getting drone licences?
2: Well, instead of the state government's just announced this funding for remote pilot training, which is a total waste of time and money for most people of any age, really, until you've been in the industry for a while and know that you actually need that, it is a waste of time. And they're running it through schools. And it's expensive training.
0: So a lot of people that get it, you say, can't apply it, Fiona, or that doesn't end up being practical? Is that why you think it's a waste?
2: Yeah, they don't end up using it because anyone who wants to get in the drone industry just can. You just go and do it. You can go and buy a cheap drone and that's how you get your experience. And you look up the CASA laws online and you download the Airspace app and you educate yourself. You go out and get practice. And you will just get, if you're good, you will get work in your particular field, not real estate photography or whatever, because those fields are already really saturated. But you don't need this qualification that they're spruiking, and there's a whole lot of irrelevant content because our drone laws are the oldest in the world and they totally need a revamp. There's a lot of irrelevant material in there. You know, Greenwich Mean Time, aviation weather and all these things that you might need to use if you're flying a drone to inspect power lines out of sight, that kind of thing, beyond line of sight. You need all that, but that's a much higher qualification than what anybody needs to start.
0: So we've spent all this money on a thing you think will be redundant for most people. What would you like to see change?
2: I'd love to see more money sunk into schools because, like, if you go to China and you go to a conference in Shenzhen, which is like China's Silicon Valley, you'll see videos.

0: of the primary school kids with little build drone kits. That's where they're starting. You have to start early. By the time kids hit secondary school, they've already decided which jobs are for women and which jobs are for men. So you need to start when they're really young, and they also need to see diversity. You know, the old adage, you need to be it to see it. So yeah, starting young, more funding for STEM teachers and more support, and also get in speakers who work in the drone industry. You know, get in a spray drone pilot and get them to stand in front of the kids and tell them what their working day is like with photos. That really impresses kids, you know, because then they can see, oh, this is what they're doing, this is how it's useful, and it's based in reality and not the snake oil that sort of pervades the drone industry at the moment.
1: Really interesting conversation. So much more I'd like to ask you. Time won't permit it, so we'll get you back on again down the road or down the runway if that one's not too much of a stretch, Fiona Lake. Thanks for joining us this afternoon.
0: Thanks for having me. I really enjoyed it.
1: Thank
0: Thank you.
1: you. Cheers. That's North Queenslander Fiona Lake, who has the Rural Drone Academy. Here's a new song from Matt Kearney. It's called Gotta Have You. 23 past four.
2: This is ABC Far North.

0: It's a new song from Matt Carney. He is a US musician, Gotta Have You. Been asking you about funny signage you've seen around Australia in your travels. We heard earlier about the lift and foot drums that you see outside of outback towns. One of you says there's a lift and foot drum at the gully on the road to Lorne Hill or Bujumulla National Park. Well worth taking notice of that one, otherwise you grade the bottom out of the gully with the bottom of your car, says one of you via the text. Hayden says there's a sign in the men's room at one of our locals here in Rocky that reads, free beer, topless barmaids, false advertising. And yes, all three lines are true, says Hato. And I'm asking you today, what's the most menial role you ever had to do? And Nat shared a great example before of one of the most mind-numbing jobs imaginable, which was punching the holes in calendars that she had to do for a while. One of you says here, Laurie says, boring jobs. I was a truck driver, crane operator. I hurt my sciatic nerve, so they put me on light duties. The job was to staple work dockets together for 6 weeks. That one would just about break me, Laurie, I reckon. Well, Rob says, my most menial job, chipping mortar off hundreds of used bricks. And David in Cairns says, when I was a jackaroo, I had to shovel out the septic tank on a place. I was the lowest in the pecking order, so that was all right. But I was wearing a faded black pair of what were called beaver moleskin trousers, wading around in the septic. It was sufficiently strong to redo the dye from the knee down, says David. What was the most menial job you were ever paid to do? The most mind-numbing task? Let me know, 1300 801 222.
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0: The introduction of the cane toad in 1935, widely considered one of the worst ecological disasters in Australian history. Coming up for yesterday's news, you'll learn about two utterly inept bullfrog farmers who might have caused even more damage if they had even a slightest clue about what they were doing. That one's worth hanging around for. I do say it's one of the tougher nuts to crack in regional Australia, keeping a small town central business district alive in the age of online shopping. Well, you might want to take a look at Bar Calden for the answer. An influx of young female business owners has been filling up the remaining empty shop fronts along the town's main strip, and it's breathing fresh life into an area that was looking rather sad only a few years ago. Sharon Broughton is the publican at the Hotel Shakespeare in Barkie. She's had a front row seat to this main street makeover. Sharon, thanks for joining us this afternoon.
3: Hello, Adam.
0: For anyone who hasn't been to Barkie in a while, what's changed in recent months?
3: Well, not much, but something has changed. We have the tourists are starting to arrive, so it's starting to be a little bit more interesting and exciting for everyone. And in the hotel, I have new tenants in the shops, and so that is a really good thing.
0: That's exciting. I mean, regional retail can be difficult. Online shopping, shifting populations, you know, it's all making it tougher for some small businesses. But what have you noticed with this new wave of people having a crack?
3: Well, they're particularly, as you mentioned, they're young women who are starting to take the risk of setting up a new business in small towns. And as you also said, it's getting tougher and tougher out this way. It's very hard to get a loan off banks because we live out in the bush, and especially for a pub, they don't want to talk about that at all. But the women who've taken up the shops in the Shakespeare, they have taken up something that has been going on since 1886. So the building before the current building, it was pretty similar to this, but it was timber and it burnt down, of course. And it had four shops in it. And when they rebuilt, when Mrs. Marnie rebuilt, she put four shops back in. So that has always been a little shopping precinct attached to the hotel, and then beside it there were more shops all the way up to the next corner.
0: So my calculations, 140 years of small business in Bar Calden, Sharon.
3: Yes.
0: But have there been times where it's been easier or harder to attract tenants for those business spots? Yeah, okay, for those buildings?
3: Yes, and I think we've had, you know, the economy's seen a shift from shopping because people shop online a lot these days. to services, and that has had an impact on take up of the shops. I call them the shops, but they're really just spaces that you can make into whatever you want to. And so we have services in there now. So we have two services and two shops, so half and half. But the two shops are retail, and the two services are an health technician and an accountant.
0: Well, you've been very gracious in congratulating all these entrepreneurs for having the confidence to give it a go, but it could be argued this whole domino effect actually starts when you reopen the Hotel Shakespeare only a few years ago. How daunting was it to throw your life into such a big enterprise back then?
3: Well, I think I was a bit impulsive. I'm not usually impulsive, but I decided to take on the adventure because I wanted to save the hotel building. And that, having the shops now full, is looking like we're on track to saving the building, which is really all part of my big plan. I've got and the hotel itself, I have been sort of very supportive of changing the culture away from being a pub to being a place where particularly women feel safe and can go for, and others can go for, quiet drinks.
0: Well, there can be a ripple effect from having a fully occupied main street that extends a lot further than just a few more people being involved in retail. What does it do for community spirit to have this new wave of businesses opening up in town?
3: I think it's been pretty good. When I put a post up about the shops, there was quite a good response. A lot of people liked that idea and mentioned that it was good, and thank you for getting, having the, I guess, courage to encourage young women to move into the spaces and make a really vibrant corner, because we're on the corner, and help people feel better when there's something new in town, and they also feel better when they don't see empty spaces along the main street.
0: I've been hearing here from publican Sharon Broughton in Barcaldine, the Hotel Shakespeare, and there'll be people listening to this scratching their heads and, hang on, William Shakespeare would never have visited Barcaldine. So well, it isn't William Shakespeare, though, is it, that the pub's named after?
3: No. It the family who brought the original pub from Pine Hill back in 1886, their name was Shakespeare. There was no E. And apparently that's has happened over centuries where when somebody's writing down the name, they've left out the E, and it became Shakespeare. So the family became Shakespeare, and then they called their pub the Shakespeare Hotel. But then at the turn of the century before last, they decided to go Shakespeare. And I guess that was because they got sick of telling people how to spell their name. I'm not sure.
0: I don't blame them. Oh, yeah, there's been a few of those examples that have been drawn to our attention over the years presenting this show where, you know, for whatever reason, a letter was added or taken away from someone's name, and it just created all sorts of headaches over the years. So that's a good backstory.
3: Well, yeah. But there was a nightclub here called Macbeth's. So I think people did sort of draw a little bit of an association with it.
0: Okay. Well, they riffed off it. All right. Well, Sharon, nice to hear about some rejuvenation in an outback country town when it comes to small business, because so sadly, often the conversation has been going the other way in recent years. So good to have you on the program this afternoon, and thanks for joining us.
3: Thanks, Adam. Pleasure.
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0: Graham Connors. And the road less travelled, which some of you are embarking on for the winter school holidays. We'll have some listeners here that are actually just transiting through Queensland in the midst of a winter school holiday run from southern or western states, or territories for that matter. So welcome to Queensland, if that's you, or if you're just getting about and seeing your own state. I hope you're enjoying the sunshine that we've got through the outback at the moment, that we have had some of these unseasonal troughs that have been sweeping through and bring by no means massive dumps of rain, but certainly little dumps of rain through the outback, and that continues at the moment through the very far west of the state. We've got this rain band that's coming in and just coming into the southwest corner of the state, and will extend then into the western part of the state as it moves east. Now, it won't get too far inland before it loses some momentum, but it will once again bring rain through that southwest corner of the state. Then we've got another one coming in off the back of that later in the week. So just to be mindful of if you're out and about at the moment on the roads, it's particularly through the outback, that if there is a decent dump of rain, you might find yourself having to make alternative arrangements or getting held up with the roads. Pa from Prossy says, I mean, I'm asking you today, and I'm really keen to take some calls on this if any of you are willing. Meaningful, which is the exact opposite of what I want to know about. The most menial, boring, or mind-numbing task you were ever paid to do. That's what I want to know today. On Drive, Pa from Prossy says, it was being a spotter sitting outside a confined space at work for 8 hours a day. It was a very important job, but rather boring. Not allowed to walk away except for smoko and lunch. Gary in Garradunga says, during uni, I got a cash job standing in the middle of a shopping centre trying to sell nail buffers. I was a spotty, unkempt 18-year-old whippersnapper who you wouldn't want anywhere near your manicured digits. Seemed like the only people willing to let me perform a one nail demonstration on them had some type of contagious fungal disease. All right. Gary Garradunga, that story goes on, but I won't be able to maintain myself. I won't be able to not keep laughing, which no one wants to hear when they're having a story presented to them. So I'll try and compose myself. If I can tell the rest of that story, I will. Most menial, mind-numbing, or boring job you're ever paid to do. What was it? 1-300-801-222.
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0: Back in 1936, some bright sparks decided to import a toad from Hawaii to control native beetle populations that were damaging sugarcane crops in the north. And as we know, the experiment failed spectacularly. Not only could the toads not jump high enough to even reach the beetles, but they also went on to become one of the most destructive pests ever introduced to this country. For today's edition of Yesterday's News, Drive's Chris Calcino learns how the cane toad was nearly outdone by another hopping menace just 1 year later.
2: That's the romantic serenade of the American bullfrog, forcing air back and forth between its lungs and bulging vocal sacs to produce its iconic jug-a-rum croak across the bayou. But back in 1936, in a small town in Victoria, two young blokes reckoned that raunchy nocturne sounded like cold, hard cash. This is the story of Australia's first ever frog farm, an abysmal comedy of errors that very nearly produced an ecological disaster on par with the cane toad. But first, a story within a story.
3: My father, who was a second-hand bookseller, came into our house one day and he had a little pamphlet which was on the opening of the frog farm in Euroa. And I thought, well, frog farm? I didn't know there was a frog farm in Euroa. So eventually I got interested enough to have a look at it and I couldn't figure out several things. And one of them was this large, vigorous frog that behaves basically like a cane toad. Why didn't it ever get established outside the frog farm, let alone inside the frog farm? And another thing that intrigued me was, how do a couple of young men think that they're going to make money from farming frogs for frog's legs for restaurants when no one in Australia was eating frog legs in restaurants?
2: All fair questions from Bernadette Hintz, a dictionary maker and natural historian who, as a completely unrelated aside, once cycled to every suburb of Canberra in alphabetical order. But I digress. The discovery of this weird little pamphlet made something click inside Bernadette's inquiring mind. And before she knew it, she was passionately pursuing every shred of detail she could find about this odd little enterprise. It was 1936 in the rural Victorian town of Euroa, when two young fellas named Henry Wilson and Sidney Jacker decided to import American bullfrogs to establish the country's first frog farm, which they named Paradise. This was just 1 year after the infamous introduction of the cane toad to Queensland, and we all know how that went.
3: I can't help thinking that they were just two lads out with the idea to make a bit of cash. There was an American journal of the time that had big black and white ads for frog farms, make your fortune, an improbable amount of money from a very small expenditure. So I think if you were reading that, there wasn't much else to do in town. You might look around and see, could you put it in a little concrete tank somewhere and farm frogs and make a hell of a lot of money from it?
2: How much money, you ask? Well, about the time of the lad's first order, the founder of the company exporting these amphibians was arrested for claiming that his frogs would lay 25,000 eggs per year and that a pair of bullfrogs would produce a profit of more than $360,000 in 13 years. That's the equivalent of about 12 million Aussie dollars today. These Frog Canning Company of New Orleans advertisements in magazines like Modern Mechanics were like a beacon to gullible young entrepreneurs.
3: It's a bit sad, isn't it? I feel sorry for them because we all have that urge, probably, or at least I've certainly had that urge. But how could you believe such a thing? Yes.
2: And so Wilson and Jacker started building ponds behind one of their houses and eagerly awaited their first shipment. When it came, 17 frogs were dead on arrival, with only one survivor, a lone female whom the locals nicknamed Widow Watson. They ordered a second batch, of which four died at sea, with six surviving to reach the farm. Unfortunately, the young farmers failed to anticipate, and I quote, "the ferocity of Australian birds," which dined out on these fat American bullfrogs with utmost glee.
3: As I understand it, there was nobody on the ship who was looking after the consignment at all, so the frogs were just packed up and left to their own devices for the length of time of the trip. I don't think that anything went right, really. I don't think that these two young men knew anything about frogs, let alone frog farming. I imagine that it's like any other sort of farming. You've got to know a bit about it for it to work. The frogs didn't even survive long enough to breed.
2: But even if they did manage to breed, what brain fever led young Wilson and Jacker to believe that there would be any market for frog legs in 1930s Australia? Well, they apparently had the church on their side. The Vatican had decreed that frogs were classed as fish, not fowl, and so could be eaten during Lent. But still, that's a bit of a stretch.
3: You could eat frog's legs in theory, but if you look at Australian cookbooks at the time or Australian restaurant menus at the time, there's not a mention of frog's legs. It's not as if they're cashing in on something that's looking plausible. It's as if they've got to actually create that market as well as supplying the frogs. That's a pretty big ask.
2: The one saving grace to this story is that, through their utter ineptitude, these would-be frog farmers managed to avoid an ecotastrophe. The American bullfrog is classed as one of the world's 100 worst invasive species, basically for all the same reasons the cane toad is such a nightmare over here in Australia. They have voracious appetites, outcompete native species for food and breeding grounds, and act as disease vectors and major carriers of pathogens like the chytrid fungus and rhinoviruses. Yet, somehow, Wilson and Jacker didn't manage to get them to reproduce.
3: We were so lucky that there wasn't just one fertile female or a few who escaped, enough to establish a small population, because that could rapidly become a large population and it would have been a complete ecological disaster.
2: But for all their incompetence, there's something endearing about young Henry Wilson and Sidney Jacker and their headlong leap into amphibian agriculture.
3: Well, I suppose I love those young men's optimism. That's one thing I loved. So on the one hand, good on them for trying. And on the other hand, phew, we missed out on something that we probably didn't need. The other thing I like about this story is that you can pick up a pamphlet that's 80 years old or 90 years old. It's magic that you can just go from a little mention in a pamphlet to a whole story about people in a little country town and their improbable efforts to introduce this creature from the other side of the world.
0: And that was dictionary author and natural historian Bernadette Hintz there with Drive's Chris Calcino for yesterday's news.
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0: from one of the, well, biggest ecological threats never to materialise in Australia to one that absolutely has materialised. Could one of our biggest threats be no bigger than a few millimetres? That's something we'll be looking at soon on Drive. I've been asking you to tell me about the most menial or mind-blowingly boring job you were ever paid to do. Lynn gave us a call. She lives outside of Dalby, saying, "My very first job was in a sewing factory. I had to sit there for 8 hours a day and snip the stitches off the finished seams." Pat from Mount Louisa is going to take us back to the 1970s, the early 70s to be precise. Pat, you were an apprentice carpenter. What was your job?
4: Mate, obviously apprentice carpenter, but being the young bloke on the block, one of the last jobs of the day was to go down, pick up all the lost nails and bent nails, and we had a block and used to sit down and straighten them out and put them in a bucket so they could be reused.
0: So anyone that had a misfire with the hammer during the day, you would have to go and salvage their work and repair it and recycle these nails.
4: Put them in a separate bucket so they knew what they were. But God forbid, you know, when you're only a 14, 15-year-old kid, if a tradie found the nail astray the next morning, you're in a world of hurt.
0: That nail might have been fired in a different direction. Wow, that is a very, very boring but important job, Pat. Nothing was thrown away back then, evidently.
4: No, obviously not. No, you didn't. Nothing was chucked away. If it was bent, it was bent, but it had to be straightened, you know. That was the good old days. Now it's a wasteful society, but you never threw a nail away. If it was salvageable, well, you fixed it.
0: Do you remember thinking it was boring work, Pat?
4: You ever held a nail trying to straighten it out? You know how many bruised fingers you get?
0: Mate, I'll leave that to you. I'm about as handy as two left feet, so that was never a task assigned to me. I was talking about my most menial job being going and putting sprinklers down that had popped up overnight, but actually on the farm the most menial job was chipping thistles, which is as boring as it sounds, walking around a paddock and chipping thistles out of the ground. So never good with a hammer, Pat, but could wield a hoe if needed.
4: Well, it was a good trade to learn. I've carried it with me all my life, even though I spent a lot of years doing different things.
0: You'd be a dead-eye dick with a hammer, wouldn't you, Pat? I'd have money on you to be able to nail effectively.
4: Well, put it this way, mate, you learn after a lot of practice. Oh, you have a misfire now and again.
0: Been hearing about Pat's most menial job ever on the worksite, having to straighten out bent and crooked nails when he was a teenager. Pat, thanks for sharing.
4: No worries, mate. See ya.
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1: Australia's only cat historian tells the surprising and complicated story of our famous and infamous felines. The Cats of Australia by Jodie Stewart. 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
0: Coming up after the news at 5 o'clock, a major redraw of Queensland's political map is all locked in now. But with the abolition of the seat of Hill in North Queensland, have we just seen the first concrete evidence that the post-COVID population boom in the southeast is going to bite regional representation in state parliament? It's something well worth considering with the man who will lose his job in 2028 when we go to the polls next. Shane Knuth will be joining us, who will become the member for Nowhere at the next election.
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0: Well, they might be tiny, but the warning couldn't be much bigger. A new study claims if fire ants are allowed to spread across the continent, they could cost households more than $1 billion every year, trigger hundreds of thousands of extra medical visits, kill thousands of pets, and even be responsible for more than 30 human deaths. Now, a war has been waged on these exotic ants to try and eradicate them from southeast Queensland, where they were found many years ago. We've also had a recent incursion around some coal mines in the Central Highlands and coal fields. But are we doing enough to stamp out the fire ants? Well, the Australia Institute would argue no, we need to do more, and research director Rod Campbell's been involved in this work that makes the case for why it would be a worthwhile investment. Rod, thanks for joining us.
6: G'day, Adam. Thanks for having me.
0: So your report talks about $1 billion a year, thousands of pets dying, more than 30 human deaths. How did you arrive at those figures?
6: Yeah, so what we've done is take these statistics from overseas, mainly places like the US, but also through Asia, where these ants that were originally from South America have become established. And so you get numbers like you expect about 30% of the human population to get bitten in a year, and some of those kinds of percentages. And we've multiplied through what you'd expect to happen in Australia if we do nothing. And if we let fire ants spread around Australia, which they could, because most of Australia is suitable habitat for fire ants.
0: Why are pets so vulnerable to fire ants?
6: Yeah, so pets are vulnerable to fire ants because they're sniffing around in gardens and long grass and places where there are fire ants. Pets, there's not actually particularly good data on pet fatalities, but what we have found is that roughly 19 or 20% of animals that do get stung end up having to be presented to a vet. And so, you know, we've multiplied that through by how many cats and dogs there are in Australia and in Queensland. So in Queensland, there's about 2 million cats and dogs. So you would expect about 450,000 of them to need to go to the vet if fire ants are allowed to spread throughout Queensland. At about $100 a vet visit, you'd expect that to cost households about $45 million a year. And you know, ultimately, you would expect about 400 or 500 pets to die in Queensland each year if that's what is allowed to happen.
0: It's been 25 years since these red imported fire ants were first detected in Brisbane. We've since spent nearly $700 million on trying to contain and eradicate. Why do you think more actually needs to be directed to the cause?
6: I think the answer is kind of in the question. Like the efforts to contain them, obviously the efforts are trying to eradicate them, but at least they're being contained and hopefully they can be eradicated, because every dollar that's put into containing them or eradicating them is saving these kinds of costs. And we've done other studies in the past that look at every dollar that's invested in fire ant eradication has public benefits of between sort of $5 and $9. So eradicating and controlling fire ants is not just good environmental policy, it's not just good in animal welfare policy, it's really good economic policy. There's almost nothing better than that governments could be investing in than keeping fire ants out of Australia and eradicating them where they are.
0: And still the spot fires are presenting themselves. Like last year, for the first time, we became aware of an incursion into the Central Highlands and coalfields with some fire ants that had relocated somehow from southeast Queensland to some areas near mine sites. They're being actively treated at the moment, and it's hoped that that will be, in fact, eradicated rather than even contained. But what does that tell us about how close we are to this becoming a national problem rather than just a Queensland one?
6: Yeah, we are pretty close. And so the key message, and part of the reason that our new report splits some of these costs up by state, is that this isn't just a Queensland problem. This is a problem for all states. All states and the Commonwealth need to be across what's going on, supporting the efforts in Queensland and chipping in for part of the cost. I mean, you raised some dollar figures. A while back, there was a government expert committee that got together and said the best thing to do is spend between $200 and $300 million every year on

0: cure, and control is better than dealing with the problem once it's gotten out of hand. You know, the same is true for public health. It's always better to invest in keeping the population healthy than it is in trying to treat lots of people once they're sick. And the same is true for fire ants. We need to, like, it's just such a good idea to be controlling this and eradicating them if possible, rather than dealing with the outbreaks later.
1: Is eradication realistic after 25 years of these things?
0: Yeah, look, you're asking an economist a question about, you know, you should probably put to an entomologist or landscape managers, but all of the government advice that I've read from those kinds of experts say it is possible, and certainly control and eradication looks like the best options from an economic perspective.
1: Been hearing here from Rod Campbell with the Australia Institute this afternoon. Rod, thanks for joining us.
0: A pleasure. Thanks for having me.
1: Rod, with us as we approach the 5 o'clock news, only a minute away from getting you the latest news on ABC Radio Queensland. Out the other side of the news, we'll run through the final maps, if you will, from the Electoral Commission of Queensland. The redistribution redraws are all locked in now, a major redraw of our political map. The state level will lose one seat in regional Queensland called Hill, which is a seat in the north and far north of the state that largely takes in the Tablelands. It's going to be now divvied up amongst other seats. The member for Hill is, for the third time in his political career, facing the prospect of being out of a job come the next election, and he'll be joining us to run through his concerns for his constituents when it comes to the seat of Hill being abolished come next state election. Just one of the things coming your way after this news update. It's 5 o'clock.
2: Making every day better.
3: The only way we grow in life is through challenge. And I realise I really have to change my life.
4: But it's the journey that matters. Put it all on the line. You've only got one shot and you only got one life, so make it count.
2: ABC Far North Queensland.

0: King says she categorically rejects any suggestion she made a false complaint. It says that after reviewing CCTV footage, she accepts she misunderstood the technical meaning of the term headlock, but she says she will not apologise as she did not act in bad faith.
1: A Brisbane Broncos player will be excluded from selection in this Saturday's game following a drink driving incident. Hannah Moon has more.
2: Broncos winger Josiah Carapani was stopped by police yesterday morning, allegedly caught travelling 119 kilometres per hour in a 100 kilometre per hour zone. As a result of the roadside stop, Carapani was issued infringement notices for speeding, failing to display P plates, driving an unregistered and uninsured vehicle, and was charged for driving under the influence of alcohol. He's been barred from selection from this Saturday's game against the Sharks and will appear in court next month in relation to the drink driving offence.
1: To soccer, the knockout stage is underway at the FIFA Men's World Cup and Canada is the first team to advance to the round of 16. ABC Sports' Ned Hall reports.
3: We've already had one match in the knockout phase and it's the joint host Canada, turfed out of their own backyard, who won the first match of the sudden death games with a 1-0 win against South Africa in Los Angeles. It took a 92nd minute strike from Stefan Estacchio to get them over the line, to the delight of an emotional coach, Jesse Marsh.
4: They're Canadian heroes. That's what I told them at the end. They're now Canadian heroes.
3: Next for the Canucks will be either the Netherlands or Morocco, one of three matches to be played on day 19, and the tournament just keeps rolling on.
1: To finance, the Australian share market began the week higher as the end of the financial year approaches, while Wall Street was weighed down by another bout of selling in the tech sector. The All Ordinaries closed up 0.7% at 9,027 points. To Queensland's weather for tomorrow, mostly sunny in the eastern Gulf Country, isolated to scattered showers elsewhere. Brisbane and the Gold Coast, a shower or two and a top of 22 degrees. On the Sunshine Coast, a shower or two and a top of 21. 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
6: 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ABC Far North.
7: Just heard in the news there about a major redraw of Queensland's political maps, all but locked in. We'll be focusing in on one particular seat that will no longer exist come the end of this parliamentary term. Queensland, the seat of Hill in Far North Queensland. It'll be, taken off the map and its constituents will be reallocated to other seats. You're going to meet the man who has, for the third time in his political life, been handed a death sentence of sorts anyway for this particular seat. From the Electoral Commission of Queensland. For the past 8 years, the beat of African drums have been a weekly fixture at a public garden in regional Queensland until performers were kicked out last week, and you'll learn everything you never thought you needed to know about djembe drumming and why these marching orders are cutting so deep for this group of passionate percussionists. Brad, what's happening on our roads this afternoon?
8: So this is Mike.
7: That's not Brad. Brad, what's happening on our roads this afternoon? Now you're with us. There he is.
9: Hey, very good afternoon. Well, generally a good run around the northern part of the state. Only minor days on Sheridan Street outbound through Cairns North on the Skeptical Highway, which is very light this afternoon. And also the Western Tour Road, seeing great conditions there. The Kennedy Highway, a little bit slow both ways around the McAllister Range. And a good run on the Bruce Highway through Mount Sheridan, Bentley Park, right through to Gordonvale and Rice Creek. And generally good runs through Townsville. Has been busy at times on Bandit Street westbound through Herman Park Railway Estate. And also Wilcox Street through Garbutt, around Duckworth Street, Mather Street, and between Mount Louise and Cosgrove approaching Ingham Road. No problems through Mackay, just minor delays generally around the CBD. And through Rockhampton this afternoon, a little bit under speed on Albert Street and George Street around the CBD. I'm Brad from ATN, that's the latest traffic on ABC Local Radio Queensland.
7: Thanks, Brad.

0: flock of seagulls in Iran, so far away. It's Drive on Regional Queensland. ABC, Adam, Stephen with you. We'll get a weather update in the next 10 minutes. You can factor that into your forward planning.
1: For the conversations that count and the stories you need to hear, we're your local voice for the big issues. ABC Far North.
0: North Queensland is going to lose a voice in Parliament under a final decision from the Queensland Redistribution Commission. The seat of Hill, which covers the Atherton Tablelands and surrounding communities, will be abolished with voters redistributed into neighbouring electorates as part of a statewide boundary overhaul. The Commission says these changes are about ensuring equal representation as Queensland's population continues to shift south. Critics, though, say regional communities are just losing political weight. Eric Holford has lived in Atherton for 20 years. He's pretty upset at the loss of Hill and his MP, Shane Knuth.
2: No one has done more for this community, be more invested in this community than Shane and Catters Australia Party, or I'm sure the electorate of Hill. Gerrymandering, I think it's called. It's moving the goalposts, essentially. I think it'll blow up in someone's face because we want Shane here. You know, they just are such great guys for the community and whatnot. Yeah. Tablelanders, Queenslanders, Australians are sick of this kind of thing, hence the rise of One Nation. It's someone's not getting the message. We've had a gutful of this kind of underhanded politics. It's the same old story. Everything goes to the southeast where all the votes are. And we do get left behind. Even though 90% of the state's income is north of Rockhampton, we get left out a lot, miss out a lot. So that's why we need people like Shane here that can put our voice across. There'll be hell to pay.
0: So that was Eric Halford, who was speaking to Shani Kim on the streets of Atherton today. Well, joining us now, the man that will lose his seat in the next state parliament, Shane Knuth. Unfortunately, not a stranger to this happening. It's the third time that he's actually had this happen to him in his political career. Shane Knuth, thanks for joining us on Drive.
3: Yeah, good afternoon, Adam.
0: So the commission says this is about one vote, one value, and these decisions are driven by impartial maths. Do you accept the final determination?
3: Look, absolutely not. I've been through that before, and my first redistribution, you know, I thought it was unfortunate. The second time, I was saying to myself, something's not right. And the third time, it's a political hit job. And you've got to remember that the government, you know, appoint the boundary commissioners, and it was the government or, you know, the LNP that put in the submission to abolish the seat of Hill. So they've just obeyed, and there was more than, you know, 40% of these submissions was to retain Hill, keep Hill, and yet the redistribution commission followed one submission, and that is the LNP. And, you know, that is not a fair and proper process. And the people up here, you know, it's a slap in the face for them, and they feel gutted at this present moment.
0: Beyond the boundary line, what will disappear when Hill is abolished as a state seat?
3: Well, one of the things is that we're a dairy producing area, and you've got the places like Millamilla, Melander, Ravenshoe. They have, you know, produced milk and cheese and butter since, you know, time began up this way. That now goes into Mount Isa, you know, the Western Mineral Promise, and they are adjoining areas like Camberwell, Mount Isa, you know, Kajabi, and also Doomadgee. But if you drive probably another 7 minutes, you know, from Melander, you'll get to Yungaburra, which there's the Curtain Fig Tree, which is a great tourist attraction for that Yungaburra area and the Tablelands. Well, that Curtain Fig Tree, that goes into Mount Isa, whereas Yungaburra goes into Mulgrave, which is a Cairns seat. And so what people are seeing here is that this is nothing just but a political hit job. It's not a fair and proper process. And if you look at, you know, those down in Brisbane, you know, they can travel 15 minutes to see their Member of Parliament. But not only that, you know, the MPs will travel, you know, 15 minutes and they're out of their electorate. Whereas what this redistribution done is created these mega seats. And now we're seeing people that have to travel 15 hours to see their MP, that used to be 15 minutes, or vice versa, that MP has to travel 15 hours to see their constituency. So the whole thing is about representation. And how is that fair and proper representation?
0: Well, I mean, Brisbane and the southeast are growing, and rural areas sadly aren't growing at anywhere near the same rate. So if the numbers shift, isn't losing a seat like Hill just the democratic system working as designed?
3: When you're seeing seat after seat, you know, move, and when you've seen that the seats are getting population is getting more and more, we're up to, you know, that 42,000. Once it was around that 42,000. But, you know, when you're starting to see North Queensland seats getting less and less, and seats down there in Brisbane getting more and more, and you've got to remember, it comes to the votes. Now, there are very passionate, important issues for rural and regional Queensland, and it can be crocs, it can be sharks, it can be vegetation management. We need that representation. We need, you know, those MPs that, even though they're bound by their party of politics, we need them to lobby their ministers to say, hey, we can't support this in North Queensland. You get the less and less, you know, that weakens the voice in Parliament, and we're seeing, you know, North Queensland lose out. And I'm pretty sort of, we're all disappointed, only because, you know, I've been communicating with my electorate, even outside my electorate, where, you know, people are just very annoyed, unhappy, probably what the same thing that Eric was saying, is that they can see that this is, you know, more of a politics. And this has happened before. Adam, is they could have added a couple of more seats, you know, legislate to add one or two more seats to resolve that indifferences. It happened back 9 years ago, where seats were increased in the Parliament to stop seats being lost in rural and regional Queensland. They could have done that. They could have done that, but instead that they saw this opportunity. Shane Knute's not a member of a major political party. You know, we bring up stuff that make them feel uncomfortable. This is the golden opportunity, you know, to get rid of him. But at the same time, we're seeing every other MPC affected all around it, when that could have been resolved. And I'll give you an example with Hinchinbrook. It's got, you know, hundreds of little towns there, satellites, you know, satellite townships. Now it's stretching from Townsville, you know, to Cairns. You know, how is that representation? Now, if I go down to Brisbane and if I travel, you know, in one seat from the other, yep, 10 minutes, 15 minutes, they got one or two schools, you know, in your electorate. That seat and my seat, you know, I've got over 50, I've got 52 schools. That seat will have about probably 80 schools in that seat once it's, you know, once it's all finalised. And how's that representation when you got down in their city, you got three schools, we've got 52.
0: Population density, it boils down to, yeah. Shane Knuth. That's the way the system is set up. That's the way that it's one vote, one value. You're hearing from Shane Knuth, who is I hate to put too fine a point on it, but the member for Nowhere come the next state election, having faced this now for the third time in his political life, losing the seat he sits in as a result of a redistribution or boundary redraw. You're saying that this isn't just the hill is the headline here, but you're worried it's a bigger story. Regional seats getting bigger, communities getting split. And Shane, are you concerned more political weight shifting towards the southeast because that's where the population is growing?
3: Look, that is correct. And look, you know, like they're fighting for their best interest down there in the southeast. So this is nothing, you know, against them. I've jumped off the plane for 22 and a half years. You know, I've seen, you know, the footbridges. I've seen all the tunnels. I've seen everything built. You know, that's fine. You know, it's a growing area. They've got trains running at frequent schedules. You know, for us to try and, you know, get a tunnel built through the range to resolve the issue on Cranda Range, you know, it's... you know, politicians are almost invisible because down there in the south, they don't want anything to do this, you know, to do with that. But that's the thing here is that it's the people that want to see their MP. Up here in North Queensland, they want to see their Member of Parliament. They want to see him at the markets. They want to talk to him. They want to raise an issue. They want him to raise an issue so he can bring it up in Parliament and to get action. And that's the whole thing about that representation. So when you're, you know, saying to the, you know, those people out there in Doomadgee, now that, you know, the borders, the Atherton Tablelands, it's, you know, in the Northern Territory border, you're gonna say to them, you're not gonna see your MP as much now because he'll be spending a lot of time, you know, on the Atherton Tablelands trying to get to know that area. But it's 15 hours away, you know, from that, you know, from up there to get back to see, you know, those people at Doomadgee. This is about representation. This is what we're losing. And I have been through this all. We have constantly seen that those northern seas bigger and bigger. We're working harder and harder, but there's less and less. And something has to give here, and something has to change here. And they had the LNP, you know, they're brave, you know, we're, you know, for the North, you know, well, they're allowing a seat to be taken away. And that is not for the North. And I never saw one single LNP MP up there, you know, North Queensland, you know, standing up to say, no way in the world, we don't want another, you know, a seat lost. And if Hinchinbrook was going, if the seat of Mulgrave was abolished, I would be fighting tooth and nail, you know, for this. Because I know how important it is, you know, for North Queensland and our regions. I'd be fighting too for that, even though, you know, it's not one of our seats.
0: Well, nearly half the submissions made to the Queensland Redistribution Commission about their proposed changes were arguing the case that Hill shouldn't be abolished. They have obviously considered it but decided to go ahead with the decision anyway. So have you given any thought to which seat you might run for, if not Hill, in the next state election?
3: Look, Adam, one of the things is that by the time the next election comes, you know, is up, you know, I'll be a state member for 24 and a half years. You know, I thank the constituency for their overwhelming support. You know, I'm really honoured and appreciated for the fact that they want us to keep going. And now we've still got 2.25 years, so I'm not going to make a decision straight away and you know, just keeping our options, you know, open. But, you know, I'm just overwhelmed in regards to the support that I'm receiving in regards to, you know, having them seeing the seat of Hill being abolished and losing a representative.
0: Shane, thanks for joining us this afternoon.
3: You're welcome, Adam.
0: That's Shane Knuth, the member for Hill, which will remain for the next 2 and a bit years, but not after the next state election.

0: Steve Earle and Galway Girl. It's 25 past five. A news update coming up in just 5 minutes' time.
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0: Let's work our way through what the weather's doing over the coming days. Morgan Pumper with us from the Bureau of Meteorology. G'day, Morgan.
2: Hey, Adam.
0: Well, it's been some showers along the coast today, but probably the area of interest outside of the coastal showers is actually in the far southwest of the state right now.
2: Yeah, absolutely correct. And not as much to the gauge since 9 a.m. compared to what we saw the 24 hours before that. But definitely watching the line of storms through the southwest. Bullerar gas station is probably our main station, but it's just moving a bit fast. So with our warnings, it is really severe weather, but there's certainly plenty of weather about the southwest at the moment. So I'm not saying too much getting picked up in gauges, which are quite thin in that area, but otherwise the radar not picking up a huge amount either. There is a little bit of showers around the northwest, but nothing concerning there either. And while we've still got that onshore airflow along the east coast, also not seeing some large totals, but otherwise it was just around the Sunshine Coast earlier today. But
0: are you anticipating there'll be a weather warning at any point, Morgan, with this one?
2: It's really hard. So we are keeping a very close eye on it, but it's just not reaching the threshold. So I think for anyone who's sitting under those storms, it would be seen as severe, but we're just seeing it move quite quickly to not reach those thresholds. So I think the message is there's no warning, but it's very, very, very active and there's lots of storm activity. I wouldn't be surprised if there was a warning, but it's not to say that there definitely will be. It's just not reaching those thresholds just yet.
0: It moves east. So we get into Western Queensland tomorrow. Yeah. Is that the focal point?
2: Yeah, at the moment, it does seem like while we haven't got on our forecast for Tuesday severe thunderstorms possible, it is a pretty similar area, probably moving away from Birdsville. So we've just got a trough sitting over that area leading to the instability, but at the moment on the forecast, it's not looking like we have severe thunderstorms, which as we get in towards Wednesday, still pretty similar area in the southwest in regards to some thunderstorms that are likely. And we'll also watch it.

0: mostly over the border at Tibooburra, where we see the chance of some severe thunderstorms with some damaging winds and even destructive winds. So we'll definitely watch whether or not that area grows to come into Queensland. But at the moment, again, there could be a warning today. I'm sure there's lots of people who might be sitting under that thinking that there should be a warning, but we're just not seeing those thresholds just yet.
1: Morgan, it's been an unusually mild June, and that really continues at the moment. We've had one cold blast for the entire winter so far, and that was in the very early days of June.
0: Yeah, that's right. We're probably going to be waiting till July, which is still this week, but we've just got some pretty warm days ahead to finish off June. So while we've still got another couple of months of winter, we can definitely say that across pretty much the country, June has been very much above average, and we haven't seen those cold bursts coming through and even frost about. So while it's been quite warm, we've also had a little bit of moisture. We still do see around that July, but probably more so into August and September, some of our drier months. So we'll just see whether or not it will soon dry off, cool down, and bring us some weather conditions that we should see usually.
1: Well, thanks for the update, Morgan. And if the conditions change or a warning's issued, we'll let our listeners know through the evening.
0: Fantastic. Thanks, Adam.
1: That's Morgan Papa with us from the Bureau as we approach the 5:30 news. We'll find out what he's making news. And then at the other side of the news, well, for the past 8 years, the beat of African drums have been a weekly feature at a Far North public garden. Performers, though, were kicked out last week. You'll learn everything you never thought to ask about the djembe drumming and why these marching orders seem to be cutting deep for this group of passionate percussionists.
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6: Good evening. Will Murray with ABC News. Police say a man charged over the alleged murder of a woman on the Gold Coast was her de facto partner. 23-year-old Ethan Midgley is accused of shooting a 23-year-old woman dead at their Biggera Waters home last night with what police believe was a homemade firearm. Mr. Midgley did not appear for his court mention today, but has been remanded in custody with the matter adjourned to next month. Detective Inspector Leah Urquhart says police are investigating the pair's relationship.
7: I ask anyone that knows the man and woman, neighbours, if they could contact us. That's obviously going to assist us in establishing the background.
6: Liberal frontbencher Andrew Hastie says there is a lot of fight left in his party as a fresh opinion poll shows support falling to a new low. According to the latest news poll, the opposition's primary vote has hit a historic low of 17%, while opposition leader Angus Taylor's personal approval ratings have also failed to pick up. Liberal MP Melissa McIntosh has today called for her party to rebrand. But Mr. Hastie says the Liberals have more than 80 years of political capital behind them.
8: People know who the Liberals are. Yes, we're at a low, but I would be very hesitant about walking away from the Liberal Party as a brand. The Liberals stand for something, and it's really important that we deliver on policy. That's what people care about.
6: Prominent Jewish Australian businessman Stephen Lowy has called for tougher penalties for online hate speech while giving evidence at the Royal Commission on Anti-Semitism. Gavin Coote has more.
9: Mr. Lowy, the son of Holocaust survivor and influential businessman Frank Lowy, has told the inquiry his family has been the target of thousands of abusive and threatening messages in the last year alone. He's recommended stricter laws to combat the spread of anti-Semitic content online.
10: Because you can't publish in The Australian that they want to kill somebody, but you can do it on social media and either leave it there or pull it down with almost no repercussions.
9: In a submission to the inquiry, former Attorney General Mark Dreyfus has also called for tougher hate speech laws.
6: Talks between the United States and Iran aimed at ending their months-long war are due to resume in following days following tit-for-tat strikes. Larry Buttrose has the details.
11: The Axios News Service, which first reported the cessation of hostilities, citing a senior US official, says talks will resume tomorrow in Qatar. Fighting broke out again in recent days after Iran attacked shipping in the Strait of Hormuz as part of a disagreement about its declared control of the key waterway. A US official says technical talks will cover all areas of the MOU,

0: Sting and the Police and Message in a Bottle, 21 minutes to 6. On the boundary redistribution we've been hearing about in the news, John from Tolga says, I'm not worried at all. We live in a democracy where it's one vote, one value. The ECQ needs to balance the electorates up. It's just a matter of numbers. Jai from Burdell says, yes, I miss the unique influence of the Katters, but it is hard to feel bad for them when they supported the change in the state government to the LNP. This redistribution wouldn't have happened under Labor, says Jai. The Katters got so obsessed over removing Labor, they accidentally removed 2/3 of their MPs from Parliament. It shows how important it is, or was, for the Katters to take emotion out of political decision-making when it comes to supporting a major. And Jennifer says, to get and encourage great candidates to run in these supersized electorates like the current Traeger, or as it'll be known in the future, Flinders, parliamentary allowances need to be much higher than for city-based electorates. Robbie Katter gets some flack for servicing his electorate in a small plane, but the reality is he needs that plane to get around in an effective and timely manner, says Jennifer via the text.
1: When it matters most, turn to us for trusted news, thoughtful storytelling, and the conversations that count. ABC Far North.
0: Well, sitting across from me right now is a gentleman with a very big drum. Jeff Cotter is the driving force behind Cairns Jambay. And for the past 8 years, he's been packing his vehicle with heavy traditional West African instruments and stools, heading down to the Chinese Friendship Gardens in Cairns and leading a 90-minute drumming circle. But last weekend was the group's final performance at the Pagoda after getting their marching orders from the Cairns Regional Council. And believe it or not, the issue has nothing to do with the noise that the drums were making, apparently. The council says it was a strict matter of regulatory compliance, but it's left Jeff and the djembe drummers without a home. And he's with us this afternoon on Regional Drive. Thanks for joining us.
2: No problem, Adam.
0: So if you could just start by telling people what these specific drums are that you use and I guess the community around which you've built with the drums.
2: Yeah, well, these are, for the most part, djembes. They come from West Africa. You can see that the shell is made out of wood and goat skin on top, although some random drums are synthetic, but for the most part, they're goat skin. There's a bigger set of drums called dunduns. If people are looking at the front page of the local Cairns News, they can see people playing some drums with sticks. Those are called dunduns that are also part of the drumming community.
0: What drew you to these drums in the first place?
2: Man, great question. I just felt like there was a moment that I was growing up that I went, because I'm originally from Canada, I went to a gathering that the djembes were playing, and it just, something snapped within me, and I just was interested, you know, how some things in life just take you, and that was the start of my journey. Just one time in the park that I saw them drumming and loved the sound, loved the vibe.
0: So it wasn't like you'd had a percussionist background or anything? It was just that one day that sort of set you on this path?
2: Well, to be honest with you, when I was in primary school, I did drumming in our music program, and then it was years later that actually after I saw those djembe drums that my friends and I started a band, and so I bought a djembe drum because I didn't want to buy a big drum set and lug a drum set around, so I thought I'd buy a djembe drum to play with the boys, and not know anything about the culture or the history or the reasons behind the drum, any of the traditional rhythms. I didn't learn that till I moved here permanently and moved to Cairns and found a teacher named Tara Tucker, who was running a business called Drum Up Big. And I studied with Tara for 5 years, and amazing time. I learned about the culture, learned about the history, studied with master drummers. Really valued my time with Tara until she moved away. And at which point I was left without a teacher and just wanted to keep drumming, obviously. And just kept things going and eventually started teaching myself. That was about 13 years ago.
0: So the formation of these drumming circles where you've been hosting them at the Chinese Friendship Gardens in Cairns, that's been a more recent endeavor. Mind you, it's been running for years. What is it about these drumming circles that seems to lend itself to connection and well-being for you and your participants?
2: For me, the number one thing is community, bringing people together. And the one of the traditional names for djembe is Ankebe Ankeje, which means Ankebe is bringing people together in Ankabe is in peace. And when the name of the djembe means literally bringing together in peace, I really feel like that's my mission. One of my missions with this instrument is bringing people together, giving people opportunities, sharing the joy of the not only the rhythms and being a part of the drumming, you know, giving people a purpose as well, and doing some community performances and stuff like that. That's for me what it's all about.
0: You've brought a djembe in here. Now, we won't, you know, labor it too much, but could you just play us a little bit so the listeners can hear the sound that you're talking about, the sound that first captured you as a younger person?
2: What I'll do for you is play a little rhythm, Adam.
0: Please do.
2: Okay.

0: You can really feel the djembe. Like, I could feel it. Every single strike of the djembe there, you can feel it. It's got some force behind it.
1: It certainly does.
0: So when people hear drumming circle banned by council, they're thinking noise complaint. This wasn't a noise complaint?
1: Not a noise complaint, which is surprising to me. I've always tried to be respectful of the space. Short period of time. In the middle of the Centenary Lakes, the Friendship Gardens Pergoda is in the middle of the Cairns Cultural Precinct. And to me, it just feels like it's the ideal spot around the lake. And I fully get that, you know,
0: was the reason council said you couldn't continue on?
1: I think what happened was that they have the particular area, they have it as a passive space that you can't book it out. They say for commercial purposes, you can have weddings there, I guess, and other small functions, but they just felt like we were taking over the space and other people weren't able to use the space as well. So that was the big one as far as I'm concerned. And, you know, I just think that after 8 years...
0: Is it a commercial activity? Because the attendees were bringing $20 to join the circle. So, I mean, could you argue the case that it isn't commercial if people are bringing money and exchanging it?
1: I just, for 8 years, prior to that, I'm in a pretty fortunate position where I don't have to do this as my full-time job. And for me, it's a passion and it's a hobby and community building, as I first talked about. And so... when the council says that I do this for commercial purposes, it kind of, I wish that they would be able to look into that a little bit more and able to reassess that classification.
0: So they said you can't do it there. Have council said you can't do it at all?
1: That's not what they're saying. I think that they've, in their way, have tried to be supportive. They've given me a list of other venues, other areas to pursue that are bookable for the purpose of community gathering and drumming and stuff like that. So that's what I'm currently exploring with the council.
0: They've given you some options that are indoors. You don't think a drumming circle works best indoors. Why do you think it's better outdoors?
1: It's just great to be a part of... I guess I call it active meditation, to be out within nature. And to be honest with you, Centenary Lakes was just, we've drummed in other parks and stuff like that, but the Centenary Lakes is just something about the atmosphere, the bird life, the wildlife, the views, that's second to none. One of the best venues that I tell people in all of Australia.
0: Hearing from Jeff Cotter, the instructor and driving force behind Cairns Djembe, which has been told it can no longer continue having its weekly drumming circles at the Chinese Friendship Garden in Cairns, 90-minute drumming circles. Were they weekly, Jeff?
1: Weekly,
0: yeah,
1: Adam,
0: yeah.
1: Correct.
0: So one of our listeners here, Bill in Cairns, says, read the drum circles at Edge Hill. As an Edge Hill resident, I think they're great. The council pays for activities such as yoga, etc. Council should be paying Jeff to pay, if they're paying others. He's carrying out a great activity. The way it was funded is not a commercially enterprise, says Bill in Cairns. He's supporting you, saying he doesn't think it was a commercial enterprise, and he lives in Edge Hill. He didn't have a problem with it. How have your members reacted to the news of your effective eviction?
1: Well, I appreciate you asking that, Adam, because all of this that we're at right now has been 100% community driven. The response by members of the community to organize a petition, to organize this article in the newspaper, to organize this interview, has all been community driven. And the response that we've been getting and I've been getting has just been overwhelmingly been positive. And it's just fantastic and makes me want to pursue a little bit more and hope that the council can reconsider their assessment on the activity. That's what I would like.
0: Wait to see whether indeed people power will prevail here or whether you'll have to find a new home for Cairns Djembe. Jeff Cotter, thanks for joining us this afternoon. Thanks for giving us a bit of rhythm there as well. Add a bit of rhythm into our afternoon on Regional Drive.
1: Thanks, Adam.

0: Rochford, only to be with you, and we're just 6 minutes away from the next news update on ABC Regional Queensland Drive. Adam Stephen, your host, after the 6 o'clock news.
1: Hello, Samantha Donovan here on PM at 6:05. The Royal Commission on Anti-Semitism and Social Cohesion hears evidence that fake AI images are being used to spread racial hatred. Also, the Northern Territory considering giving 16-year-olds the right to carry capsicum spray. And AFLW star Chelsea Randall retires because of concussion concerns.
2: A few weeks ago, I joined in a tackle drill at training and experienced some starry vision. It was at that point that it became clear that my brain and body could no longer withstand minor bumps without experiencing issues related to concussion.
1: That's PM just after the 6 o'clock news.
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0: The song's called Shimmer. Thanks, Snowy at Cardwell. He's been loving the music this afternoon. Thank you. I'd love to claim full credit, but always, as whenever anyone compliments the music on this program, I have to shift the praise to Wendy Saunders, who programs the music for ABC Local Radio and lives in regional Queensland as well and is a valued colleague of mine. She does a great job, Wens. Scattered to widespread showers tomorrow and even some periods of rain and the chance of a thunderstorm through western Queensland, south of about Mount Isa and through the southern interior to the Roma area. It will ease later in the day. We might see some isolated to scattered showers elsewhere. It's a morning fog in the southeast and the far southwest. And light to moderate northeast to southeasterly winds. They'll tend northwest to northeasterly and fresh at times in inland central and southern Queensland. Temperatures around average for this time of year. That's it for Drive today. Thanks to Chris Calcino and Evie Clayton, the producers of the program. I'll catch you tomorrow from 3 o'clock.
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3: Good evening, Will Murray with ABC News. Former Liberal staffer Bruce Lammon has failed to get access to raw footage of a documentary which features Brittany Higgins ahead of his Queensland criminal trial later this year. Talissa Saganto reports.
4: Mr. Lerman is charged with two counts of rape alleged to have occurred in Toowoomba in October 2021. He's indicated he'll plead not guilty at a trial in November. In May, his lawyer tried to subpoena a film company, wanting it to hand over raw footage from a documentary which included Brittany Higgins. They argued its release was necessary to maintain the integrity of a fair trial. Lawyers for the filmmakers submitted there was no legitimate forensic purpose to provide the material. Today, a district court judge agreed. When setting aside the subpoena, Judge Deborah Richards said the documentary doesn't include any information that was not already in the public domain and did not mention Mr. Lerman's upcoming trial.
3: A Brisbane Labor-held seat and a North Queensland electorate held by the Katter's Australian Party will be abolished under a review of the state's electoral boundaries. Here's state political reporter Jack Mackay.
5: The electorate of Stretton in Brisbane South and the seat of Hill north of Townsville have been axed. The latter is held by the KAP's Shane Knuth, and this is the third time he has lost his seat through redistribution. Two new electorates have been created in the rapidly growing areas of Springfield west of Brisbane and Caboolture in Moreton Bay. Moderate to significant changes have been made to 50 of Queensland's 93 seats by the independent Redistribution Commission. The boundary changes will come into effect for the 2028 state election.
3: There's been a brief court hearing for a 22-year-old Queensland man who's charged with the torture and murder of his baby 2 years ago. Grace Whiteside has more.
6: Alexander James Young was arrested on Friday, charged with domestic violence offences of murder and torture. Paramedics were called to a Bundaberg West home in February 2024. Mr. Young's son, Lucas Young, was taken to Bundaberg Hospital, then flown to the Queensland Children's Hospital. The four-month-old died a week later. Police today revealed the baby's injuries were consistent with being shaken. Mr. Young appeared via video link in the Bundaberg Magistrates Court today. He didn't apply for bail, and the magistrate ordered a brief of evidence be prepared. He'll reappear in court in August.
3: Green Senator Sarah Hanson-Young says the government's proposed new laws to strengthen its social media ban for under-16s don't go far enough. Under Labor's changes that have been introduced to Parliament today, maximum penalties for tech companies in breach of the social media age restrictions will be doubled and the eSafety Commissioner's powers will be bolstered. But Sarah Hanson-Young, the Greens' communications spokesperson, says the government needs to take further steps to make social media platforms safer.
7: One, tackle this obsession that the companies have with data harvesting and selling that data off, but then also tackling these algorithms. And it's the algorithms that really are designed to suck you in and to make you doom scroll.
3: An off-duty security guard allegedly murdered in a machete attack at a train station in Melbourne's outer north has been remembered as a hero. Here's crime reporter Olivia Jenkins.
8: It's alleged 22-year-old Aidan Becker was fatally stabbed after going

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2: Yes, well, hello and how are you? Philip Clark with you on ABC Radio. It's Monday, the 29th of June, first hour of the program. Good to be with you. Nightlife right across the country. You should be getting us loud and clear everywhere. 6 past 10, 6 past 8 in WA, in, hi everyone, South Australia and the Territory, 24 to 10. Very good to be with you. We're right through the Pacific, courtesy of Radio Australia, 6 past 10 in Port Moresby, 6 past 1 in Tonga and Samoa, and in Tuvalu, Fiji and Kiribati, it's 6 after midnight, into Honiara and Port Vila as well. You shouldn't be...

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2: Yes, well, hello and how are you? Philip Clark with you. Good to be with you and into the second hour of the program. It's 6 past 11, 6 past 9 in WA and in South Australia and the Territory, 24 to 11. Very good to be with you as well. Apologies, yes, I mixed up Patricia Routledge and Penelope Keith. Penelope Keith was the snobbish neighbour, as we know, but funny as a certain school of English acting, comic acting, which was much treasured. Penelope Keith was, she was 86. But no, my apologies. Thank you to the great number of people who've corrected the record that Patricia Routledge died. She died last year, didn't she? She, Mrs. Bucket, or Mrs. Bouquet, of course. But no. 1-300-800-222 is the number. Coming up in this hour, the Nightlife news breakdown. We're going Monday night travelling to Fiji, and we'll have science with Dr. Sarah Webb as well. And the mighty challenge not that far away. Let's kick things off with the Nightlife news breakdown.
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2: Well, in December.

0: every gap that they can find, which is why it's so important that these professions come into our regulatory scheme so we can plug these gaps.
1: The Victorian government says it will introduce urgent legislation when Parliament resumes to rectify a paperwork bungle relating to community corrections orders that was signed up to 2 years ago. Meg Whitfield has more on this story.
2: Corrections Minister Paul Hamer says he's been alerted to an unacceptable error relating to the management of some offenders on community corrections orders, signed between April 2024 and May this year. The ABC understands staff responsible for signing off on and processing paperwork had a title change 2 years ago, but the documents continued to be processed under the old job title, which prompted concerns some directions or contraventions may be invalid. Mr. Hamer says the legislation to rectify this will apply retrospectively, and that the original conditions on community corrections orders issued by the court remain valid.
1: And the Sydney Swans have suffered an injury blow, with forward Joel Amati set to miss the remainder of the AFL's home and away season with an Achilles tendon injury.
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0: Celebrating the old house there, that is Kathy Carver with a tune to get us started this morning on Early Morning Country, our final show for the month of June. It is the 30th of June today, Tuesday, and wherever you happen to be this morning, it is nice to have you along listening in. You can say g'day on the text line 0487 993 222. My name's Michael. If you're listening in Queensland, let's take a look at the weather for you today. Toowoomba, you're starting the morning with some fog around. There's also a possible shower during today and a top of 18 degrees. In Merriburrah and Gympie, both looking at a shower or two, tops of 23. Bundaberg also getting to 23 today. Showers are expected. For Gladstone, a shower or two and 23 degrees. Rockhampton up to 25, but looking at a partly cloudy day. In Mackay, mostly sunny and seeing 24. Townsville, 27 and partly cloudy. Cairns, also a partly cloudy day and 27 degrees. Mount Isa, possible morning shower reaching 29 and Longreach a top of 27 degrees. Some morning showers are expected as you go through the day.
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0: Lizzie and Mackay putting her hand up for this one from Graham Howell.

A song from Graham Howell, it's called Keepers of the Land, and one that Lizzie and Mackay has been asking for on the text line 0487 993 222. Good to hear from you, Lizzie. Hope you're going to have a fantastic day. Someone else who's been getting in touch on the text line recently has been Swanee. Wanted to hear this one from Amber Lawrence. Now, Amber, of course, has her brand new album, Suburban Cowgirl, out, doing so well with all the new songs. But this one goes back a few years, and she teamed up with some good mates of hers, Amber Lawrence, along with Catherine Britt and Fanny Lumsden, for this Cheers to the Girls.

Amber Lawrence, Catherine Britt, Fanny Lumsden, cheers to the girls. Swanee requesting that one for Early Morning Country. Also a big hello to Emily, who's west of Charters Towers, and she writes, not sure which genre it falls under, but Keith Urban's version of Summer Breeze would be great to hear. Well, Keith's latest album, Flow State, is actually number one on the Australian Country Music Albums chart. At the moment, not strictly country. It is a covers album, but we can share this song. He does, of course, give it his special Keith Urban flair. Taking you back to the 70s with this one.

Eric sending through a message saying, it sure is a good effort from Keith, nearly as good as the original by Seals and Crofts, Summer Breeze. Keith Urban from the album Flow State. He sort of stepped outside of the country circle just a little bit with this new album. It is a covers of some of those laid-back, relaxed yacht rock songs of the 70s and 80s. But it's a very good listen if you want to... chilled out album that just relaxes you. I do highly recommend it. Keith Urban in fine form there. And thanks, Emily, for the request. It's number one on the Australian Country Music Albums chart at the moment. This is Early Morning Country. Nice to have you along today for your Tuesday.

Hayley Jensen, Dirt Rich on Early Morning Country. Had a request that came from Adam in Whyalla in South Australia. We were getting very chilled with Keith Urban before, but this one's going to really blow your cobwebs out for this Tuesday and get you going. Gary Nichols, the song is called Going Fast.

It's a good song to speed us to the end of the month, our final song for June. That is Gary Nichols, Going Fast. Enjoy your morning, whatever you're doing, and thanks for being with me on Early Morning Country.

0: shower activity right along the North Tropical Coast and parts of the Tableland getting a little sprinkle this morning, but it certainly doesn't seem to be as concentrated as what we were talking about this time yesterday. Some of the totals, though, are still pretty ugly. Another 43 mils in the gauge for Tully, and some falls above 50 millimetres in the Tully district. 31 at Jupoonvale, and then back to around 10 to 15 millimetres for Innisfail and some parts of the Tableland. In Cairns, well, we've only managed 1.2 millimetre, but the showers have come and go, and it looks like that's going to continue today with a slight easing trend, as Shane Kennedy was talking about yesterday. Just the possibility of a shower today for Atherton and Cooktown, and a shower or two for Innisfail and Cardwell. And partly cloudy conditions returning to Mareeba today, and Port Douglas a shower or two for you, and still mostly sunny inland for Croydon and for Georgetown as well, heading for a top of 31 degrees there today. And on the peninsula, it's a mostly sunny affair for Palmerville and for Thursday Island, top of 29 degrees there on Wyburn, and then a shower or two for Cowan. You just got a speck yesterday, a couple of millimetres in the gauge for Lockhart River, and you might get another drink today. And Weipa, a partly cloudy day for you, and a top of 31 degrees.
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0: Coming up, we have the quiz, and taking a look at a political situation that has developed, a contemporary one,

0: A big hit for James Raine from his first solo album in 1988. Motors Too Fast, the name of that song, was released and added to the album for its international re-release in 1988, written by James and fellow Aussie Cruel band member Simon Hussey. It is 18 minutes to 6 on ABC Far North, and you know what that means.
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0: A very topical question for your quiz this morning. Shane Knuth. Well, he may well be the unluckiest man to ever enter the state parliament. In his 22-year career, he has lost his seat three times, but not at the ballot box. Oh, no. And you're going to be hearing more about this later in the local news bulletin here on ABC Far North. The Queensland Redistribution Commission yesterday finalised its review of the state's electoral boundaries. And as a result, Mr. Knuth's seat of Hill will be abolished to make way for two new seats in the rapidly expanding southeast corner of the state. My question for you this morning is, what were the previous two seats held by Shane Knuth before they were wiped off the map due to similar demographic shifts? We know that the seat of Hill is the latest one, but what were the previous two that were held by Shane Knuth before being abolished by redistribution? One for the political analysts this morning, or maybe you were in those seats, 1300 801 222. If you'd like to give me a call and answer the What the FNQ this morning. Two seats, as well as Hill, that have been lost as a result of electoral redistribution. My number, 1300 801 222, if you'd like to give me a call.
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0: The member for Nowhere is how I heard Adam Stephen introduce Shane Knuth when he was speaking with the member for Hill yesterday after the news that was widely expected. We had the draft map released in March. And a lot of submissions, a lot of opinions expressed, but at the end of the day, the commission has ruled and the seat of Hill will be no more. What were the names of the two previous seats held by Shane Knuth that were also lost due to electoral realignment, let's just say? You give me a call, 1300 801 222, and I'll have a little song here while you think about it.

0: That's the Turtles, Happy Together. And Shane Knuth has been very happy to be your local member if you are in the seat of Hill. But that will be no more after the next election, after the Queensland Redistribution Commission confirmed yesterday what was widely expected, that the seat of Hill would be abolished to make way for two new seats. My question to you today, and I'm really hoping that there might be somebody listening, we've got a vast listening area, who's been a constituent in all three of these seats before they were wiped off the electoral map, because it didn't just start with Hill. There were two previous seats that Shane Knuth held, one when he was first elected to the Queensland Legislative Assembly back in 2004, and then another that he held for two terms before becoming the member for Hill. What were their names? That's your question today. 1300 801 222 if you'd like to give me a call.
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0: It is What the FNQ we're playing on ABC Far North, 10 to 6, where we delve into the history of Far North Queensland and, in this case, the political history. John from Tolga, you are a current constituent in the seat of Hill. Good morning.
3: Good morning, Charlie.
0: And how closely have you followed the career, the twists and turns of Shane Knuth in the political sphere?
3: Oh, we're relatively newcomers to the seat of Hill, but we're from Mount Isa, so we've had the Katter Party as representatives both at federal and state for quite a few years.
0: And soon there are going to be members of the Atherton Tableland community, previous members of Hill, that are going to be represented by the member for Flinders, who will be based in Mount Isa. So that's quite a stretch when you think about the electoral expanse that Robbie Katter has already got to cover. Now he's got towns like Chiligo and Dimbula and others to add to his electorate. It's going to be a very tricky situation for residents in those towns to get to see their local member. But John,
3: his dad's done it for years, Charlie, because We shifted 1,125 kilometres and we still got the same federal member.
0: That's remarkable, isn't it? That's Bob Katter in the sprawling federal seat of Kennedy. But we are talking about the state parliament, and you've got to give me two names, John, for the prize. What's the
3: Charters Towers and Dalrymple?
0: You're absolutely correct. You've nailed it. Charters Towers was his first seat. And when that was abolished, he

0: successfully contested the new seat of Dalrymple. And then that was abolished, and now here he is, third time, and as it turns out, not so lucky in the seat of Hill.
1: Yeah, well, you know, I've got no problem with it because they've got a... I'm old enough to remember the days of the Bjørgi Petersen gerrymanders where, you know, seats up here, we had one vote up here equated to the city votes. You know, there wasn't... They've got to balance
0: the population.
1: The seats out.
0: Yeah, it just goes to show.
1: You can't have one vote in the country equal to two or three votes in the city.
0: No, it is a difficult situation with population growth so apparent in the southeast corner, but it does beg the question, which has been asked, why they couldn't just create another seat, why it has to be... I suppose that takes a whole new can of worms. But
1: well, given the current situation, all politicians is the last thing we need.
0: Righto, John. You've made your point, and you've won the quiz this morning. You've got the bragging rights today. Thank you very much for your call. You think you're going to get a bit of an easing trend in the showers that have been so apparent around your district in Tolga?
1: Last 23 days, Charlie, there's only been 3 days that we've had no moisture in the rain gauge.
0: Wow, that is remarkable, isn't it?
1: But after previously living in Mount Isa, I don't knock it because you don't have to pay the council a fortune for water to keep your garden and yard green.
0: Well, this is absolutely right. We should never knock the rain. Thank you, John, for successfully getting us across the line with the answer. Dalrymple and Charters Towers, the name of the seats previously held by the member for Hill. Will he be fourth time lucky? That's a question that is still to be asked. We'll be hearing more from the member for Hill after 6:30. It is ABC Far North. Good morning.

0: Patti Smith, Because the Night is the name of the song. It is ABC Far North that you are listening to, and great to have your company on a Tuesday morning. It's the 30th of June, inching towards the end of another month. I don't know how that has happened. Hey, Juanita Sova.
1: Morning.
0: G'day.
1: Hello.
0: Did you have a good relationship with your siblings growing up?
1: Oh, look, so my brother and I used to fight like cats and dogs.
0: I remember some
1: good punch-ups. yep, he taught me how to punch that one. And but we're best mates now. So we just had to go through that phase.
0: Yeah, my sister and I were very close in age, only 18 months apart. And so, she never really accepted being born second. That's what I'm putting it down to. There was always a battle of the wills. But likewise, we're now completely... Well, I think we did love each other then, but it was crazy that we were so competitive back then. I don't imagine that I would have been able to set up shop and work alongside her, but today you've got in the pick, the hit, a battle of the siblings, which is a tantalising one. I'm thinking in particular of the bad boys of British rock, Oasis, which was fronted by Liam and Noel Gallagher, Noel being 5 years older than Liam. But Liam was the one that put the band together. They were wildly popular in the UK with 8 number one hits, but never had that much success in the States, which Noel puts down to the fact that the Americans have very bad taste in music.
1: Classic.
0: Apparently. So Noel, being the guitarist, sang lead on this track instead of Liam, who was the normal vocalist. Have a listen.
1: Yep, that's a good song.
0: Back in anger.
1: Good song. But I'm going to go back to 1979 and Promises. They were a Canadian-based pop group, and they were siblings, Leslie Marie Naua, Jed and Benny Naua. And they brought out this song, Baby, It's You, was a huge hit.

0: has been phased out over the last decade and officially ends today.
1: And the increase in the petrol has affected me. So everything, really, the rent, even the rent at 336 doesn't leave me a great deal. So it's very difficult.
2: There's no real dismount because they're coming off into the height of the most, you know, expensive rental market we've ever had, with the least amount of available stock.
0: Jackson Hills is the CEO of National Shelter, which advocates for housing accessibility and affordability. He says while some states and territories are plugging the gap to some extent, there's still many people who will fall through the cracks.
2: So in most cases, people are going to really fall on friends and family to support them because they won't be able to sustain new private rental rates where they want to live. And in worst cases yet, they might fall into homelessness, really reliant on the homelessness services and system that can help people in crisis.
0: But the scheme hasn't always worked effectively, according to public policy think tank, the Grattan Institute. In 2019, it called it poor value for money and often not helping those most in need. Jackson Hills says the government's learned lessons and now hopes it will create a scaled-up version that can complement its other housing affordability measures.
2: We know that the Housing Australia Future Fund's looking to deliver 55,000 properties, but we know the size of the problem is more like 650,000 households struggling with housing stress across the country.
0: Housing expert Emeritus Professor Hal Forson agrees that the Housing Australia Future Fund alone won't be enough to supply the huge demand for affordable rentals.
3: There's a whole series of buttons that I think need to be pushed here. And one button would be to recognise that the level of subsidy per unit that is allowed for under the Housing Australia Future Fund for affordable housing is too low.
0: A spokesperson for the Minister for Housing, Claire O'Neill, says in addition to the fund, the government has also strengthened renters' rights and increased Commonwealth rent assistance.
4: Catherine Gregory reporting. In finance, oil is higher. The global benchmark Brent crude is trading at $72.89 US a barrel, and the Australian dollar is lower. It's buying 68.8 US cents. That's early AM for today. It's 6:15.
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7: Good morning. Today's Rural Report stretches from Cairns in the north to Bundaberg in the south. I'm Amy Mitchell. We start the show this morning with the President of the Australian Veterinary Association, Dr. Diana Barker, who says one more suspected case of bird flu is being tested at Geelong, as members of the public report more sickness in birds over the weekend. Dr. Barker spoke to Melissa Clark about the latest numbers of birds tested and the results so far.
8: We've still got the four cases, so three in WA, one in South Australia. There is another one that is currently undergoing testing. Thanks to the public and their reporting, they've had over 375 birds reported, and 45 of them had gone to sort of further investigation. Of those 45, only the four have turned back the positive results. So that's encouraging that it's not too widespread at the moment.
9: Those public reporting of dead or sick birds seems to be integral in surveilling what's going on. Is that sufficient at this stage, given we've got signs now that migratory birds are coming and there is a risk of much further ingress of this virus? Is relying on public reporting still the best way to go about keeping our eye on this?
8: Look, I think it's one of the key pieces in the government's response. So obviously we can't have someone every metre along our shoreline, especially since it is migratory birds. These birds are birds that would be doing their normal migration. They're sick and unwell, and so they don't quite make where they're supposed to be going. And so we will often see sick or dead birds on our shores at this time of year. And it's just now that we've got this added component of H5 that we need to be aware of.
7: President of the Australian Veterinary Association, Dr. Diana Barker, talking to Melissa Clark. The federal government is investigating Brazilian meat producer JBS over its use of student visas to bring Brazilian workers to Australia to study and work at Australia's largest beef abattoir in southern Queensland.

0: The probe follows pressure from unions who want JBS's use of the student visa scheme investigated to ensure overseas worker limits are not being sidestepped instead of hiring local staff. Queensland Council of Unions Secretary Jacqueline King says the council, along with the meat industry union, pushed for the investigation after a sharp rise in migrant workers and the construction of an English academy at JBS's Dinmore plant near Ipswich.
1: With the relevant unions, so the meat industry union, the AMIU, we wrote to the federal government, to the federal immigration minister and to the workplace relations minister to request a review into the use of visas through JBS, but particularly highlighting what was happening at Dinmore. And in the case of Dinmore, we've seen an additional 800 migrant workers have been employed in just the last 12 months alone, which has increased the plant size by over 50% in terms of their total numbers of workers. So alongside of that, we also then became aware of a new student visa scheme that JBS is trialling at Dinmore. And that's essentially bringing in students from Brazil to both undertake English language classes and work in the plant at the same time. So our concerns and the union concerns are that the JBS is pushed up to the maximum of what it can actually employ under the meat industry labour agreement, and it's trying to potentially use student visas to top up so that they can expand their migrant labour workforce. Our concerns with that are that they should be actually employing Queenslanders for Queensland jobs first. There are exemptions from labour market testing to an extent in the labour market agreements that exist for the meat industry. But we're not convinced that in the case of Dinmore, which operates in the Ipswich region, that local kids in particular and local people are being given opportunities to go and work in that plant. And that essentially is the primary problem, is that, you know, Queenslanders should be able to access Queensland jobs, and we should be really using migrant labour as supplementary labour where there's, you know, real demonstrable labour market shortages.
2: Do you feel like the government has a good grasp of what's going on, or do you think that there is a missing piece in there somewhere?
1: Yeah, look, I think there's definitely a missing piece, which is really around transparency of what's happening. We're seeing that in the broader debate about the numbers of people who are coming into the country. But we're also seeing that in terms of these labour market agreements. So there's a number of those that exist in place for the meat industry in this case, for aged care, for palm workers who come in from the Pacific Islands and the like, but there's no transparency of the numbers and what's actually going on within the department itself. So we're asking for that review of the departmental processes and asking for that to be made transparent, because I think everyone has a right to know what's actually happening in this space.
0: Queensland Council of Unions Secretary Jacqueline King speaking to Brandon Long. The government expects the investigation to take 1 month. JBS has been contacted for comment. More on-the-ground surveillance for fire ants began yesterday for five Bowen Basin mine sites. It coincides with the last of four rounds of bait spreading from helicopters by the National Fire Ant Eradication Program, which began after the ants' detection at a mine site in central Queensland last year. This was traced to a pellet of bricks which had been stored on the ground in southeast Queensland. The program's director of aerial operations, Greg Judikins, says the helicopter program, which cost around $1 million, was needed to get coverage of inaccessible mine areas.
3: We had an original detection at one of the sites near Moranbah, and we then did some reverse tracking and worked out where the ants came from and how they got there. And then we discovered that there was ants in four other locations as well. So for a total of five, which we were aware of last year, in the second half of last year, and we're now down to round number four, which will hopefully be the last one.
4: And is this something that you're going to return to year on year, or is this essentially it for central Queensland? response?
3: Well, it's detection, odour detection dogs will arrive, and they will be working in the area from Monday the 29th, and they'll be going to all five sites just to check if they can detect any live ants. And then probably in a few months' time, we will have to come up

0: again and do some more surveillance that may also involve bringing dogs up and putting people on the ground to a limited extent.
1: Give us a sense of, I suppose, what detections have been made since that original five. Have there been flare-ups at certain mine sites? Have there been areas that you've had to target specifically on the ground?
0: No, there's nothing we're aware of. We have had nothing else reported apart from the initial five that we detected. Well, the first was detected internally by the mine staff and then the other four by us. There's been nothing further and no other mine sites are involved at this stage. It's just the original five. We hope that this is the end of it. And look, until we are proven otherwise, that will be the assumption. And, you know, we certainly haven't had any reports or even suspicions from any other mine sites.
1: What happened with that original packing crate?
0: So it was a pallet of bricks, actually. And I believe they were actually secondhand bricks. So they were transported from inside the biosecurity zone in southeast Queensland. They were transported up there. We were able to backtrace them. So we know where they came from. We know what it was all from one company that supplies bricks, secondhand bricks to the mines. And they were inspected. They were found that they obviously had fire ants on their site. And it had been an inadvertent human-assisted movement. Our compliance section dealt with them and an infringement notice was issued to the company.
2: Director of Aerial Operations Greg Judikins ending that interview with Liam O'Connell. It's 23 minutes past six to the weather now. A ridge extends over most of the state. A patchy cloud band will move east across southern Queensland today. A trough will move into the far southwest on Wednesday, move east across southern Queensland on Thursday, and cross the southeast coast on Friday. A new ridge will extend over the state in the wake of the trough as a high moves east across the Great Australian Bight from Friday. Cairns and Townsville with a top of 27, Mackay 24, Bundaberg 23.
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2: After a decade of providing support to the agriculture industry, the Queensland Agriculture Workforce Network, also known as CORN, will not continue past July 1. CORN is funded through the Department of Primary Industries and was started to assist producers and businesses to attract, train and retain workers. In a statement, a spokesperson from the DPI said funding allocated under the previous government for the CORN program was due to expire on June 30, 2025. The DPI, in good faith, extended funding for a further 12 months until June 30, 2026. They said during the last 12 months, CORN organisations have been encouraged and have applied for new funding through other skilling and training initiative programs, such as those offered by the Department of Trade, Employment and Training. While CORN will not continue in its current form beyond June 30, 2026, the DPI is in the process of considering new industry-led initiatives. More information will be shared in due course. Chair of Bowen Gumlu Growers, Carl Walker, said he was disappointed to hear the program would not continue.
4: Look, very disappointing. It's been a really productive spend of the money, we thought. Finding workers is extremely difficult, and just navigating everything you need to do is extremely difficult. And having a dedicated person that was there to assist you was pretty good.
5: What did that look like to have a officer in the Bowen Gumlu Growers office?
4: Well, it just meant that our growers could had a full time person looking after, you know, part of the industries that's really important. And very hard to navigate at times.
5: Now, the DPI has said that the CORN organisations have been encouraged to apply for other things through the Department of Employment and Training. But do you think it's important that there's an agriculture-specific type of support?
4: Look, I think there's got to be a transition period because you can't just go cold turkey. I don't believe you can anyway. But that's what's going to happen. It's going to be cold turkey. I can see the department's moving towards a different outlook. You know, they're obviously moving towards, you know, robotics and AI and trying to focus on that. That'll replace a lot of labour force, which I don't disagree with, but I think that it would have been nice to have a bit more of a transition. There's a few things happening now, and I think part of the CORN network basic agenda will be hopefully rolled over to new projects.

0: and we're definitely going to try to manage some of it internally. But the problem is that we just haven't got the funds to run a project like that without some assistance. That's a problem.
1: Now, the DPI also said they will continue supporting workforce programs in different forms. What would you want to see in future projects?
0: I think that we need to support growers as much as we possibly can. At times like now, we're controlled by not only internal politics of Australia, but also the external world politics and how it affects our labour force and our so many different things. We're getting pulled 100 different ways. And having something like the Court Network was helping growers navigate a really important part of their business and a very costly part of their business. Extremely costly.
1: And now, at the moment, you're in the middle of picking. How have you gone this year in particular finding workers?
0: Well, actually, I'm actually bucket boy today, so I'm busy picking up buckets. as I'm talking to you, I'm actually talking and working, which is unusual that a man can actually multitask. You're probably shocked by that, but it's been a rough start. Been a really rough start, actually, and I don't think there's going to be too many people out there that are in happy moods at the moment.
1: Is that with finding workers or just with...
0: No, there's plenty of workers around, actually. There's a lot of backpackers, but just financially everything's really tough. And that's why, you know, the worker side of things, they up and down all the time. That's why having a dedicated person that helps you with that, was so important for our industry.
2: Chair of Bowen Gumlow Growers, Carl Walker, speaking with Brooke Tindall. There are 7 corn offices in North Queensland. And as for Gillian, who works as the officer in Bowen Gumlow Growers, she will continue working with them in a similar role. To the prices, the Eastern Young Cattle Indicator is down at 1,015.39 cents per kilogram carcass weight. The price on the New York futures for the October sugar contract is up at 14.78 US cents per pound. That's the Rural Report this morning. Thanks for your company. News and weather is next. I'm Amy Mitchell. It's 6:30.
3: The state seat of Hill in far north Queensland to be abolished, and a report reveals allegations of racism within the Reef Authority. Good morning, this is ABC Far North News. I'm Roseanne Maloney. Far North Queensland's longest serving state MP says it's too early to say where his political future lies, with his seat to be abolished at the next state election. Christopher Testa has more.
4: A review of state electoral boundaries will bring an end to the seat of Hill. It's the third time MP Shane Knuth has had his seat abolished in his 22-year parliamentary career.
5: Just talking about retirement may be a little bit early, but we just have to see what's around the corner.
4: Hill voters are to be split between the southern Cairns seat of Mulgrave, the coastal seat of Hinchinbrook, and the vast seat of Flinders, centred on Mount Isa. Eric Holford from Atherton says he feels disenfranchised.
6: Tablelanders, Queenslanders, Australians are sick of this kind of thing, hence the rise of One Nation. Someone's not getting the message. We've had a gutful.
4: The Queensland Redistribution Commission said scrapping Hill allowed it to keep 3 seats focused on Townsville.
3: Roger Hockey lives in the small community of Watsonville, which is shifting into the seat of Flinders. He says he's concerned having an MP based in Mount Isa will make it harder for people on the Tablelands to access their local representative.
7: Our regions are very diverse, so we live in the wet tropics here. You don't have to go very far west and it's dry bush. The industries are different, the towns are different, the demographics are different.
3: An independent review into the Reef Authority has revealed allegations of systemic racism and poor performance in the organisation. Alex Chambers reports.
8: The Great Barrier Reef Marine Park Authority commissioned the review in 2022 but did not publicly release the findings. The ABC has seen a draft with employees identifying an overall lack of cultural awareness across the organisation. The review found issues brought by traditional owners were automatically diverted to the authority's Indigenous compliance team, no matter if it was in the team's remit. The review also identified budget mismanagement, noting funds were allocated to lower priority projects. A Reef Authority spokesperson says the allegations of systemic racism were investigated independently and found to be unsubstantiated.
3: A man jailed for more than 3 years for assault and domestic violence offences has had his conviction overturned on appeal. Liam McNally has more.
9: Daly Ray Saylor was sentenced to 3.5 years jail last October after pleading guilty to 14 charges in the Cairns Magistrates Court. Saylor appealed against his conviction, arguing there was a miscarriage of justice. District Court Judge Dean Morzone has ruled in Saylor's favour, finding Saylor had poor comprehension of English and had indicated to his lawyer that he wished to contest some of the charges before becoming overwhelmed and pleading guilty on the unrealistic expectation that he would immediately be released. Judge Morzone ordered Saylor remain in custody, but for the case to be sent back to the Magistrates Court.
3: Data released by the Australian Institute of Health and Welfare shows Queensland overall has failed to meet several childhood vaccination rate benchmarks. In Queensland, there were statistically significant decreases in the vaccination coverage rates for Aboriginal and Torres Strait Islander children aged under 5 1/4. Torres and Cape Health Service Executive Director of Medical Services, Dr. Marlo Coates, says the Torres and Cape have higher than average vaccination rates. He says other methods have helped keep rates high despite the logistical challenges.
10: You need the vaccine to be available and present in the community. It needs to be easy for people to access. We need to be reminding or encouraging people to read about and consider getting the vaccine. And then we need people available in those communities who can give the actual vaccine.
3: Also making news today, tougher rules come into effect this week to stop companies profiteering from NDIS registration. The Australian Transaction Reports and Analysis Centre says it's working with the real estate sector ahead of new laws aiming to curb money laundering. Prominent anti-gambling advocate Reverend Tim Costello says the federal government has a moral obligation to ban gambling advertising, and Matilda's captain Sam Kerr has signed for US National Women's Soccer League club Gotham FC following her exit from Chelsea. To the weather now, partly cloudy on the north tropical coast and tablelands, medium chance of showers near the coast, partly cloudy on the peninsula. For more news, download the ABC News app or go to abc.net.au/news.
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13: G'day, g'day. Welcome along to the program. Great to have your company on this Tuesday morning where the showers are continuing to flow across the shore, but not quite with the same intensity that we have been seeing at this time of the day. Maybe that's a precursor for that easing trend that we were hearing about yesterday from the Judy Forecaster. We'll get an update for you in just a couple of minutes. But first, as you've been hearing in our local news bulletin with Roseanne, the Queensland Electoral Commissioner has acknowledged your concerns about abolishing the Far North Queensland seat of Hill, but has still confirmed the original plan of wiping it off the electoral map, a process that the Commissioner says is driven by the pace of population growth in the southeast corner, the necessity to create two seats in the Brisbane growth corridor at the expense of our region. What that means for your representation is something that we are still grappling with this morning on the breakfast program. We'll hear in just a moment how residents in Babinda are feeling about becoming constituents in a brand new seat. That's coming your way in just a moment. But first, back to the weather. Baden Gilbert is with you from the Bureau to try and interpret the intel for us. Baden, we've had persistent showers. They're still there, and so are the totals, up around 50 millimetres for some parts in the Tully District. Can we finally see an easing trend kicking in by today?
14: Yeah, good morning to you as well. As you say, there have been some adding up of totals about Tully over the past day or two, with a few spots getting up towards that 30 to 40 millimetre mark, and even on the two-day totals now sitting around 100 millimetres for a few spots as well around Tully and Balgan Creek. So totals have continued. On the radar right now, we do have a couple of showers sitting between Babinda and the southern suburbs of Cairns, as well as a couple more sitting around Port Douglas and up towards Mosman. They will keep drifting on shore during today, but it is gradually easing. The ridge that has been driving these showers is gradually weakening, so the onshore flow is going to gradually ease off as we go into the next couple of days. So looking at the moment like just only light totals, particularly from tomorrow onwards, with Friday and Saturday looking like the driest days of the bunch before we start to see a renewal into next week.
13: Okay, and this is on account of the winds finally easing on the eastern seaboard.
14: Yeah, that's exactly right. There have been some fresh winds about in recent days, but they are gradually easing back, so the moisture is just not flowing onshore as much as it was over the past day or two. So that is why we're seeing those showers ease off. There also are some showers about the east coast further north as well, which I'd be remiss to not mention, up to 10 millimetres between Cowan and Lockhart River in the gauges as well yesterday.
13: Okay, so are we likely to see a return of blue skies? Would you go that far?
14: I would never guarantee you, let's say that, particularly if you're in Cairns, which tends to be a little bit more tucked away, the odds of getting some pretty decent days are better. If you're on the Cassowary Coast or the Daintree Coast, I would hope there would at least be some pretty good patches in there, but it looks like there should be some decent chances of dry days, particularly on Friday and Saturday.
13: Righto, Baden. Thank you very much. Don't mean to make you put you straddled over the barbed wire fence there, mate, but it has been a long while since we've seen a proper bluebird sky day, but hopefully it'll come again.
14: Yes, indeed. All part of the job. Have a great morning.
13: Good on you. Thanks very much. And John from Tolga, when we were talking, playing the quiz a little earlier, said, reminded me, having come from Mount Isa, that you never complain about the rain. And I'm very grateful. John's been in touch again on the text line this morning. You probably didn't realise it when you cast your vote in the Pick the Hit contest this morning, but you've actually divided what was a dead tie between the Battle of the Siblings. We had the bad boys of UK rock, Liam and Noel Gallagher from Oasis fame, up against the Canadian-based pop group, the members of that band, Leslie Maria Naur, Jed and Benny Naur, her sisters and brothers, and they have won the contest this morning. The band Promises, the song, Baby, It's You.

0: Promises. Baby, it's you. And one of the things I do love about this this contest is I really get to know my producer's taste in music, because when she wins the hit, she really does rock it out in the studio.
1: It's very hard to reach those high notes at 6:30 in the morning.
0: I noticed that.
1: Sorry about that.
0: My audience very, very grateful that I had your fader down during that song. But I also love the fact I never knew that they were siblings, song The Promises. Yeah. So, Benny, Jed and Leslie Knauer. Canadian pop group Promises.
1: But they look more Swedish, to be honest. They were blondies. I remember the film clip. They're all dressed in white.
0: Did very well in Germany as well, and across Europe, really. So, very multicultural mix there. And we've consigned the Bad Boys, the Gallagher brothers, to the dustbin today. Or I haven't, but Bob and Marissa were very split over this.
1: They always are, those two.
0: I know. I get a double vote, and I've always got to read between the lines as to where we've gone there. But Bob went with Oasis, but Marissa was on the right track. And she said, let's hope that the day is a little drier than yesterday at Gordon Vale, because they did cop it there, as did many places right along that section of the coastline. Does look like it's easing off. Thanks, Marissa, for getting in touch. Did you happen to catch Four Corners last night? I didn't watch the program, but the issue around its investigation, and particularly into the AFL's brain trauma crisis, Aussie Rules being the biggest of the contact sports, and they were really able to bring forward some new evidence about the scale of this degenerative brain disease known as CTE. And I think that this is an issue, Juanita, that every contact sport is obviously grappling with, but also every family.
1: Absolutely.
0: I can imagine as parents, you want to know that when you send your child off to play sport with all the benefits that come with that, that you're not doing irreparable damage.
1: It's really quite frightening, because we're seeing some of the greats of the footy fields now sustaining some pretty serious brain injuries. And look, I'm married to a rugby player who played in the forwards, so he was always in the scrum. And he was vicious on the field, so he was getting knocked down all the time. And I've always asked him, how many concussions have you been through in your rugby career? And a number
0: Countless.
1: Of them,
0: yep.
1: Yeah. So it is concerning. And yes, I have two girls, so I didn't have to come up with the. Mind you, netball can be pretty full contact as well, but I didn't have to have that sort of question come up. But I imagine if I had a son, I would definitely want them to be wearing headwear. I don't think I would stop them from playing contact sport, but it was definitely, I think, something that I would be looking closely at, how the game is played out and whether the coaches and the staff are looking after the players to make sure that if they are concussed, that they are taken off. And, you know, there are some real rigid, you know, standards in place.
0: When you talk to administrators, they are very clear that the protocols have, you know, the culture, the whole culture of the sport is changing.
1: That's good.
0: And whether or not that's keeping pace with the science and letting us know. And it's not just the former greats. We're, you know, turning on the telly yesterday and finding out that AFLW legend Chelsea Randall has had to put up her footy boots because she was starting to feel the onset of concussion-related symptoms.
1: Wow.
0: Just doing light contact tackle drills at training. So it's a current issue. It's one that families are grappling with. Maybe you have had conversations in your own home about this. Would you let your child continue to play or start to play a contact sport today, knowing what we are learning about the long-term effects of repeated head knocks, trauma to the head or body even? That was one of the things that was revealed in Four Corners last night. Love to hear your insights on this. Give me a call if it's an issue for you. 1300 801 222. We have already put the question to our followers on the Facebook page.
1: Yeah.
0: And that's come up with some interesting points. Sarana said, I've been trying to send my 10-year-old rugby mad son towards soccer. Even better, he is now loving chess. I'm supporting more chess tournaments these days than rugby. But ultimately, Sarana says it's going to be up to him if he wants to play.
1: Yeah, Adrian says a lot better than letting them run amok with no structure in their lives. Chris said, wow, what the difference. My two grandsons play contact sports in the backyard.
0: I'm not sure what the protocols are there.
1: No.
0: Okay, well, if you have an opinion to share with us, it's very real issue in our community. I know that junior sports are grappling with it right across far north Queensland, and I'd love to know how it's playing out in your deliberations. 1300 801 222. Would you let your child continue to play a contact sport today, knowing what we're learning about the long-term effects of repeated head knocks?
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3: Now we're talking.
0: At 11 to 7, hundreds of submissions have not been enough to sway the final outcome of the electoral boundary redistribution. The state of Hill will no longer exist after the next election, leaving Tableland residents split between the seats of Mulgrave and the sprawling seat of Flinders, whose representative is based in Mount Isa. And on the coast, Bibinda now finds itself in the seat of Hinchinbrook, which must surely seem a world away compared with the neighbouring seat of Mulgrave, just up the road in Cairns. You'll hear how the town is feeling about that in just a sec, but first, the member for Hill, Shane Knuth, has found himself in the not unfamiliar situation of being made redundant by the Queensland Electoral Commissioner after this has happened to him twice before. Mr. Knuth is speaking here with our reporter, Shani Kim.
5: It's just a massive, great disappointment. You know, when you have one seat abolished, well, that's very misfortunate. Two, you go, something's wrong here. When it's three, you know that it's nothing but a political hit job. What this is a big slap in the face, you know, for North Queensland, where we're seeing 13 seats in North Queensland reduced to 12. This is all about representation. How is a place that's a dairy farming community, and all of a sudden they have been slapped into Mount Isa, the northwest Mineral Province, and this is really a disgrace.
6: The Queensland Redistribution Commission would argue that it's a numbers issue, that because the pace of population growth in the southeast has outpaced that in rural and regional areas, that they have to make this change. What's your view?
5: Just in regards to the Redistribution Commission, they are appointed by the government, so they're bound by the government's position. The government wanted me gone. For 22 years, they've been trying to get rid of us, and they have not beat us during a fair general election. You know, so they look at other means, which is a redistribution, and this should never have happened. And all that the government needed to do was increase two seats, acknowledging, you know, the big growth down there in Brisbane, seeing that they're created mega seats now, and we have people that can see their member of parliament only have to drive 15 minutes, vice versa. Now they have to drive 15 hours. What sort of representation is that? The people here are really ropeable because they never listened. The government didn't listen. The Redistribution Commission didn't listen. And there were over 750 submissions, you know, across Queensland, 500 related to not abolish the seat of Hill. It's been an overwhelming.
6: So you haven't decided whether you would contest one of the neighbouring seats?
5: Look, definitely not ruling things in, you know, all out. You know, if you put the work in, obviously that, you know, that hard work is going to pay off. But I still have, you know, a fair bit of time up my sleeve here, you know, 2.5 years or 2.25 years before the next election. So I'll be sort of working things out and talking to constituency, of course, and obviously

0: you know, that's going to be all split up, you know, but I'm willing to endeavour to persevere.
1: That is the member for Hill for now, Shane Knuth, speaking with Shani Kim, keeping his options open as to what he might do after the next election. Go again? And where? There are questions that that Shane Knuth not willing to answer just yet. Maybe he doesn't know the answer just yet. It is 7-7. Certainly the Queensland Commissioner noted that there were submissions from the community of Bibinda requesting that it continue to be either in Hill or be included in the nearby seat of Mulgrave. Instead, it decided to include Bibinda in the reconfigured seat of Hinchinbrook, which it believes reunites the community with similar coastal localities. Delita Wright is the president of the Bibinda District Community Association. Delita, good morning.
2: Good morning, Charlie. How are you?
1: I'm well. How has your community reacted to the news that it is set to become a part of Hinchinbrook?
2: Charlie, I'm sure the other rural townships south of the Mulgrave River are feeling as disappointed as we are here in Bibinda. As you've just said, we put in a submission in August and then an objection in April against the proposal as it's now been approved. We thought that to be joined with Mulgrave would keep us together with the Cairns local government area down here. And together, you know, we're better off economically, environmentally, socially, culturally. But the Commission decided that it wanted to reunite coastal communities. And I guess we here in Bibinda, which is more of a, you know, it's a cane town, it's a rural town, don't really feel that we have a connection with those coastal communities. So, yeah, we're pretty disappointed.
1: Well, why is that? Because I guess if you spoke with residents in Ingham, they'd describe themselves as pretty much the same, a cane town, a sugar town. Their current representative, Wayne Chiesa, by all reports, an energetic new member of parliament, a new kid on the block, actually, a member of the LNP government. Could this be a situation where you might gain more influence through his representation?
2: Look, if that's the chance, then absolutely, that's fantastic. However, you know, we haven't met the man yet. We don't understand. We don't know who he is or what he is just at this very stage, except for our research. We'd love to meet him. You're right. Yes, Ingham is possibly similar to what Bibinda is, but I think the key point is that we wanted to be included in Mulgrave so that we could actually stay part of the local government area that represents us down here as well. And we've missed out on that opportunity. And look, the southern townships of the Cairns Regional Council area have been missing out on things for quite some time now. And I guess we hoped that this was going to be a way, a way of bringing us all together and raising our profile within the White House in Cairns.
1: Yes, well, you certainly have managed to raise some pretty significant issues just lately. And Delita Wright, we'll look forward to having more conversations about some of those issues in the weeks and months to come. But thank you very much for just giving me your community's, you know, broad brush reaction to this this news that you are about to become a part of the Hinchinbrook electorate after the announcement by the Queensland Redistribution Commission yesterday.
2: Thanks for reaching out, Charlie. We'll definitely be in touch with you shortly. There are a whole bunch of things that we need to discuss along these lines, so we'd be keen to do that soon.
1: All right, Delita Wright there, representing her community through the Bibinda District Community Association. It is ABC Far North, 3 minutes to 7.

Delamitri, Roll to Me on ABC Far North, where you're with me, Charlie. After the news, which is just around the corner now, it was once his job to sell the state budget to you, but now the Deputy Opposition Leader, Cameron Dick, will be your guest, and he'll be critiquing last week's state budget and letting you know what you believe you missed. He believes you missed out on when the LNP delivered its second budget since being elected. And I'm still wondering if you caught the Four Corners expose last night on this degenerative brain disease, CTE. How has it influenced your decisions about whether or not to let young ones in your lives continue to play contact sport? I'd love your opinion on that one too. It's 7 o'clock right now and time for the news.

0: retires from international cricket after a 15-year career that includes more than 120 tests for England. And Matilda's captain, Sam Kerr, has signed for US National Women's Soccer League club Gotham FC following her exit from Chelsea. Gotham FC is based in New Jersey and New York and was formerly known as Sky Blue FC, where Kerr set numerous scoring records between 2015 and 2017. The 32-year-old has signed a deal through to the end of the 2030 season.
1: To finance, Wall Street stocks have ended higher as US and Iran attacks ease. The Dow Jones Industrial Average rose 0.6%, the broad S&P 500 gained 1.2%, while the tech-heavy NASDAQ lifted 2%. The Australian share market is set to open flat later this morning. Oil is up, gold is down, and the Australian dollar is lower at 68.9 US cents. Now recapping the top stories in this bulletin, nearly a dozen people have been charged under Queensland's tough new weapons crackdown that began earlier this year. And the death toll from the twin earthquakes in Venezuela continues to rise, with estimates that more than 1,700 people have now been killed. Queensland's weather scattered to widespread showers and the chance of a thunderstorm in the west. Mostly sunny in the eastern Gulf country, isolated to scattered showers elsewhere. Cairns and Townsville 27, Mackay 24. In the southeast, a partly cloudy day with the chance of showers. Brisbane and Ipswich 23, Logan 22, the Gold and Sunshine Coast 22 and Toowoomba 18.
2: It is 20 and a half degrees in Cairns right now, looking a little grey still outside, but not the showers that are falling a little more heavily further south. And Innisfail sitting on 19 degrees this morning with about 10 millimetres in the gauge, 45 in the gauge at Tully and some totals above that, and making it a very wet couple of days, I think 100 millimetres for some locations around the Tully district in the past little while. Remarkably, though, the sugar mill still able to put away 107,000 tonnes of cane last week. I just got the statistics yesterday and I had to look twice to see if I had made a mistake. But no, they still managed to get enough cane to the mill to have a decent fist of it. I think this rain in the last couple of days might have pulled it up, though. Hopefully, an easing trend is on the way. I'll give you the forecast summary in just a moment. And no new taxes and no new increased taxes was the catch cry of the state budget delivered 1 week ago. It was something that the member for Barron River, Bree James, was talking to us, claiming it was a big achievement given that the state of the books that was left to the government by the previous Labor government after 9 years in charge of the Treasury. The deputy leader of the opposition, I expect, is going to have a very different view when he speaks with you here on ABC Far North Breakfast about the budget in just a moment. Cameron Dick will be your guest, and we'll get to that conversation in just a moment. But first, the conversation about the weather has been pretty grim, but according to Baden-Gilbert, things easing back today and hopefully for the next couple of days.
3: On the radar right now, we do have a couple of showers sitting between Babinda and the southern suburbs of Cairns, as well as a couple more sitting around Port Douglas and up towards Mosman. They'll keep drifting on shore during today, but it is gradually easing. The ridge that has been driving these showers is gradually weakening, so the onshore flow is going to gradually ease off as we go into the next couple of days. So looking at the moment like it's just only light totals, particularly from tomorrow onwards, with Friday and Saturday looking like the driest days of the bunch before we start to see a renewal into next week.
2: But he still wouldn't be drawn on whether that will actually be blue skies above, particularly for us here on the North Tropical Coast and Tablelands. But blue skies it will be for Georgetown with a mostly sunny day and 31, the maximum there today. Partly cloudy for Kawanyama and 33. And Tony has been in touch from Cowan and says, good morning, Charlie. Finally, something substantial to report. 9.6 millimetres in Tony's gauge in Cowan, which is a lot better than the official gauge, which has got your total needle at just 0.8 of a millimetre, Tony, so you've done a little better than the airport. Laura, partly cloudy for you and a top of 30. Another showery day for Lockhart River, but less so, and you've managed 2.5 millimetres overnight and a top of 27 for you today. Weipa waking up to 22 degrees. We'll get to 31 with a partly cloudy day ahead. And on beautiful

Iben, Thursday Island, a mostly sunny day for you, and 29 the maximum.

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0: His job was once to sell the Queensland budget. Now Cameron Dick is Deputy Opposition Leader, and no surprises, his view of the state's funding priorities as outlined just last week by the LNP government is far less rosy than when he was Queensland Treasurer. Cameron Dick, welcome back to ABC Far North.
3: Well, Charlie, really nice to be with you again. It's been a little while, but great to be in the studio with you and on air with your listeners.
0: Now, before you tell us what you believe is wrong with it, can you tell us something positive about last week's budget?
3: I think if you want to get a bus to the airport here in Cairns, I think that's pretty good for you, following Labor's lead with 50-cent fares. So I think that's probably a pretty good thing for the local community here. But I think for everybody else who doesn't want to get a bus to the airport, you know, they're all paying more to this government and getting less. No government's raked in more than this government. No government's taking more from Queenslanders and delivering less. And I think it's really quite disappointing, particularly when it comes to cost of living relief and those big infrastructure projects, which the community needs up here, which have been delayed. So it's a budget of broken promises, blowouts, and particularly for Cairns in the far north, infrastructure delays.
0: Well, hang on a minute. Wasn't it you as Treasurer that was able to rake in $10 billion worth of royalties? Wasn't that a bonanza for your government?
3: They've just blown that. They've blown through the roof there. That no government has generated more revenue than this government. Stamp duty alone, another $1.5 billion over what they were forecasting. So all revenue lines are up for the Queensland government, but I think...
0: But you didn't cut stamp duty?
3: I'm not asking. All I'm saying is that they have actually taken more out of the pockets of Queenslanders, which is the truth. All revenue lines up. And what are you getting? Cairns Western Arterial Road, nothing, nil, nada, zip, zero. That's been put off. That was actually in the law of Queensland as part of the Olympics and Paralympics delivery plan, and also the delivery law for Queensland for those projects, for the major Olympic projects. We don't know what money's going into that project and over what period of time it's going to be delivered. There's no line item there.
0: I think the member for Barron River, Bree James, whose electorate takes in that stretch of highway, and she told me and our listeners that work will start this financial year and that project will be completed by the Olympics.
3: Well, where's the line item in the budget? If you go through those hundreds of pages of the budget, you can't find a line item on that project. You can't see what's going to be spent this financial year and in the next three financial years. You know, the Premier said projects delivered on time and on budget. Well, you can't do that if there's no time and there's no budget. What's the total project cost? When's it going to start? When's it going to finish? But what is the investment profile too? What are you going to put in this financial year and in the next three financial years? And you cannot find that in this budget. So Bree James can't deliver. David Kempton was honest. I mean, he said, there'll be no money for my community because it's all going into the Olympics. Remember when he said that? So he couldn't even be bothered fighting for Cook. So I just think the people of the far north would be really disappointed.
0: You might be verbaling the member for Cook.
3: No,
0: there. I'll have a phone call after the show wanting a writer reply now. But
3: more people on there. But I'll send you the article where he said that.
0: Okay.
3: He said that. That's published. That there'd be no money for his community because it'd be going into the Olympics, and hasn't that proven to be true?
0: Okay, well, we're talking about the state budget. You're hearing from the Deputy Opposition Leader, Cameron Dick, who was once the Treasurer, now has a lot broader portfolio responsibility. But harking back to your time in government, you were also the Minister for State Development and Infrastructure for a significant period. We've now discovered that an independent review revealed that the $387 million an independent review of the Cairns Hospital redevelopment over which you presided showed a $387 million cost blowout, and that the funds had increased the cost of that project, had increased so much that only refurbishment elements could be delivered under your plan. So should constituents here in Far North Queensland believe anything that you say now in opposition?
3: Guess what, Charlie? We lost the election. Hold the front page. put it on the top of the bulletin. We lost the election. People judged us. But what this government said is they're going to put $1 billion into the hospital expansion for Cairns. But again, no line items. You can't. The people of this community simply don't know when that project's going to be delivered and what's going to be spent this financial year and the next three financial years. And I just don't think that's the sort of transparency and accountability that David Crisafulli promised. He promised to end the blame game, and you're right. He just spends all of his time talking about the former Labor government when he should be talking about delivering for this community. Barlow Park, what's happening there? Nobody knows. What's happening with the High Performance Centre for the Cowboys? Nobody knows there. I just think, you know, the people of this community will be saying, we elected three LNP MPs. What did we get? Delays, blowouts and broken promises. And I just don't think that's fair.
0: Well, the information I've received, I'm not reading from the budget papers here, but I'm certainly seeing that there will be 64 new overnight beds by 2027, a new health management hub, a new health innovation and surgical centre, which your government promised but didn't fund, according to the government, with new operating theatres and surgery spaces. So these are the commitments that the government are on the record as saying will be delivered and in time next year.
3: Oh, it's all spin from David Crisafulli. He's a very good operator, like I've got to give him that, you know, but unless the money's in the budget, what does it mean? Their cost of living relief, the water relief that they promised, that evaporated the moment they announced it. That's why we've announced rego waivers for apprentices and for their supervisors. You know, we're going to be about 35,000 construction workers short by 2027, 2028 in this state. We need to build the workforce, but also provide real cost of living relief. So that's one of the things we've said in our budget reply we'd like to do for Queensland. And so that's the real difference that you would make in people's lives, to provide cost of living relief, to build the workforce that we need for the future, because we've got a big building program, whenever it will happen in Cairns and the far north, whenever they fund into it directly.
0: Okay, Cameron Dick, let's talk about the expansion of the capability of the Cairns Marine Precinct, because that has got to be the most anticipated infrastructure project to be announced by your government in partnership with the federal government at the time. At what point did you, as Minister and then Treasurer, become aware that the $387 million that had been committed was nowhere near what was going to be needed to build the common user facility?
3: I suppose when the government started throwing new numbers around, and the reality is, again, where's the money? Where's the money for that project 18 months into government? They said they'd deliver it, like the Barron River Bridge. No action on that either. So where's the money? Now, they've said they're going to get the private sector to pay for it. They've got expressions for interest out. That'll take 2 years from their election to see any action on that. Meanwhile, one of the transformative economic investments that this community needs is just waiting for something to happen. So again, more talk, no action from the LNP government. Let's see when they actually come forward with someone who actually wants to put money into it. And then the community will know that something will happen. But until then, it's just hot air.
0: Well, we spoke just last week with Ports North, who, as you pointed out, they are actively looking for a commercial partner after both the state and federal government have refused to stump up any more cash. But the one half of the $387 million is in the budget. CEO of Ports North, Richard Stevenson, gave us this update.
4: We've done a lot of rescoping, restaging. What can we build to construct a facility that will be both operationally and commercially viable? And I think that's really important to note. It has to be operationally and commercially viable within that $387 million envelope. We made a decision late last year to do a market sounding exercise, and I'll be honest, it was probably a bit of a Hail Mary pass. We're now very much in a market formation period, and this is very, very important, because what we're looking for is a partner to go from cradle to grave. There will be co-investment from the state and federal government. They've made those commitments to assist in that happening. So,
0: well, I just want to ask about that. So if you have gone back to the drawing board and discovered that $380 million or thereabouts, it was never going to be viable or sustainable, how on earth did that figure get signed off on by the previous state and current federal government?
4: I don't know, Charlie. I can't comment on that, because the project was with the state at that stage. once the project transitioned to us, that allowed Ports North the opportunity to investigate what it would cost to deliver the project.
0: That's Richard Stevenson speaking on ABC Far North Breakfast last week. It sounds like he wasn't the only one doing Hail Marys when assessing this project and committing funding. You must have had an inkling that it was never going to be enough to build that 5,000-ton ship lift.
3: Oh, we always act on the advice of experts in the government. We always acted on advice of our departmental officers, who are, of course, the experts in the area. And so that's how we acted to ensure that we were going to move forward on what is a transformative project for this region. We've always supported the shipyards here in Cairns. It's such a critical part of the economy. Marine maintenance, repair, overhaul. Similarly with aviation, the investments we made in aviation maintenance, repair, overhaul at the airport. They're some of the important things that we made a commitment to. But we can argue about what the Labor government did or didn't do, Charlie. We can do that all day, but we haven't been in government since October 2024. What has this government done? As you even heard, they're re-scoping it. They're redesigning it. That's their decision. But no one in this community knows when that's going forward. It'll be at least 2 years before there's any announcement. I don't think you'll see anything on that project this parliamentary term. I don't think you'll see anything happening there. So the Western Arterial Road, nothing happening there. You're not seeing anything on the cuff. You're just not seeing anything again on the hospital expansion. They talk a big game, but nobody knows the actual details. And until the community sees that, it's just more talk and no action from this government, unfortunately for this very important community.
0: Cameron Dick, thank you very much for being with us on Breakfast.
3: Charlie, always good to be with you.
0: That's the leader of the opposition in Queensland, Cameron Dick, in Cairns today, and about to cross paths with the CEO of the Cairns Hospital on the way out the door, because Lena Singh is also here to speak with us, not just about the Cairns Hospital redevelopment, but also responding to those concerns that you heard yesterday from the community of Mossman. They want a CT scanner. Why can't they have it? That's a question that I'm going to ask the CEO of Cairns and Hinterland Hospital and Health Service after the news, which is just about, let's say a minute and a half away.
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7: Thanks for putting me on.
0: In the meantime, we also have a question for you about your willingness to allow a young person in your life to play contact sport. Did you catch the Four Corners episode last night about the degenerative brain injury known as CTE? It's a huge issue with which all contact sports are grappling with. I'm wondering whether it's something that you've talked about in your family. Are you worried about your youngster running onto a football paddock, whatever description that football might be, or some other contact sport? I would like to get your opinion on this. We'll have time after the news. It is 1300 801 222, the number to call if you'd like to be a part of that. 1300 801 222. In the meantime, the weather hasn't budged and we're looking at showers continuing, but it is on an easing trend. And that's not me saying it, it's the duty forecaster. So hopefully we can put some faith in that. We'll get his analysis for you after the local news, for which it is time now, 7:30.
8: The state seat of Hill in far north Queensland to be abolished, and a report reveals allegations of racism within the Reef Authority. Good morning, this is ABC Far North News. I'm Roseanne Maloney. Far North Queensland's longest-serving state MP says it's too early to say where his political future lies, with his seat to be abolished at the next state election. Christopher Testa has more.
9: A review of state electoral boundaries will bring an end to the seat of Hill. It's the third time MP Shane Knute has had his seat abolished in his 22-year parliamentary career.
10: Just talking about retirement may be a little bit early, but we just have to see what's around the corner.
9: Hill voters are to be split between the southern Cairns seat of Mulgrave, the coastal seat of Hinchinbrook, and the vast seat of Flinders, centred on Mount Isa. Eric Holford from Atherton says he feels disenfranchised.
11: Tablelanders, Queenslanders, Australians are sick of this kind of thing, hence the rise of One Nation. Someone's not getting the message. We've had a gutful.
9: The Queensland Redistribution Commission said Scrapping Hill allowed it to keep three seats focused on Townsville.
8: An independent review into the Reef Authority has revealed allegations of systemic racism and poor performance in the organisation. Alex Chambers reports.
12: The Great Barrier Reef Marine Park Authority commissioned the review in 2022 but did not publicly release the findings. The ABC has seen a draft with employees identifying an overall lack of cultural awareness across the organisation. The review found issues brought by traditional owners were automatically diverted to the authority's Indigenous compliance team, no matter if it was in the team's remit. The review also identified budget mismanagement, noting funds were allocated to lower priority projects. A Reef Authority spokesperson says the allegations of systemic racism were investigated independently and found to be unsubstantiated.
8: A man jailed for more than 3 years for assault and domestic violence offences has had his conviction overturned on appeal. Liam McNally has more.
13: Daly Ray Saylor was sentenced to 3.5 years jail last October after pleading guilty to 14 charges in the Cairns Magistrates Court. Saylor appealed against his conviction, arguing there was a miscarriage of justice. District Court Judge Dean Morzone has ruled in Saylor's favour, finding Saylor had poor comprehension of English and had indicated to his lawyer that he wished to contest some of the charges before becoming overwhelmed and pleading guilty on the unrealistic expectation that he would immediately be released. Judge Morzone ordered Saylor remain in custody, but for the case to be sent back to the magistrate's court.
8: Data released by the Australian Institute of Health and Welfare shows Queensland overall has failed to meet several childhood vaccination rate benchmarks. In Queensland, there were statistically significant decreases in the vaccination coverage rates for Aboriginal and Torres Strait Islander children aged under 5 1/4. Torres and Cape Health Service Executive Director of Medical Services, Dr. Marlo Coates, says the Torres and Cape have higher than average vaccination rates. He says other methods have helped keep rates high despite the logistical challenges.
14: You need the vaccine to be available.

0: affordable and present in the community. It needs to be easy for people to access. We need to be reminding or encouraging people to read about and consider getting the vaccine. And then we need people available in those communities who can give the actual vaccine.
1: The federal government has announced tougher rules to crack down on a growing trade in off-the-shelf NDIS providers. Pre-registered shell companies are for sale on social media as a way to avoid the full registration and audit process that will soon be mandatory. NDIS Minister Jenny McAllister says the changes will provide tighter scrutiny.
2: The minute a person with a business knows that a sale is likely to take place, they're required to notify the commission. And then if there are material changes to the operations of that company will be required to undergo a new audit.
1: Also making news today, prominent anti-gambling advocate Reverend Tim Costello says the federal government has a moral obligation to ban gambling advertising. Conflicting reports have emerged over US-Iran talks in Qatar after days of strikes were exchanged over the Strait of Hormuz. And Brazil has scored a last-minute goal to knock Japan out of the Soccer World Cup in a thriller in Houston. To the weather, partly cloudy on the north tropical coast and tableland. Medium chance of showers near the coast, slight chance elsewhere. Partly cloudy on the peninsula, medium chance of showers near the coast, becoming less likely this afternoon and evening. 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
5: A very good morning to you right across far north Queensland. It is great to have your company on this Tuesday morning. And geez, we've been getting down to the nitty gritty. We've had electoral boundaries to discuss. We've had the state budget on the agenda of the Deputy Opposition Leader, Cameron Dick, who has won no plaudits from Beverley in Atherton. She was listening out saying that Cameron Dick's Labor mob were in power for decades. Well, to be fair, his mob specifically only 9 years, but Beverley's asking, what did they do in all of that time? The current Premier has not been there for even one term. Cameron Dick is full of hot air, as he just said. Talk about hypocrisy. Labor really do think people have no memories of their dismal terms. Beverley in Atherton listening out this morning. Always happy to receive your feedback on the issues and the interviews that you hear here on the Breakfast Program. 0487 993 222 is my text number. You can also give me a call anytime. Anytime at all. 1300 801 222. We are about to get into another local issue, one that you heard about on the program yesterday. Why does Mossman not have a CT scanner when other similarly sized towns like Mareeba do? I'm going to ask the boss of the Cairns and Hinterland Hospital and Health Service next. But first, let's hear from Baden Gilbert, who has finally some good news on the weather.
6: On the radar right now, we do have a couple of showers sitting between Babinda and the southern suburbs of Cairns, as well as a couple more sitting around Port Douglas and up towards Mossman. They will keep drifting on shore during today, but it is gradually easing. The ridge that has been driving these showers is gradually weakening, so the onshore flow is going to gradually ease off as we go into the next couple of days. So looking at the moment, like, it's just only light totals, particularly from tomorrow onwards, with Friday and Saturday looking like the driest days of the bunch before we start to see a renewal into next week. There have been some fresh winds about in recent days, but they are gradually easing back, so the moisture is just not flowing onshore as much as it was over the past day or two. So that is why we're seeing those showers ease off. There also are some showers about the east coast further north as well, which I'd be remiss to not mention, up to 10 millimetres between Cohen and Lockhart River in the gauges as well yesterday.
5: Yeah, we already know that because Tony Cohen told me nearly 9 millimetres or nearly 10 millimetres in his gauge. Hopefully things are going to be easing off. Just a possible shower for Atherton and Cooktown today and a top of 22 and 26 respectively. 26 also for Innisfail with a shower or two and Port Douglas the same. Cairns partly cloudy for you and a top of 27 and just less than a millimetre in the gauge as we speak. And for Mareeba, a partly cloudy day ahead for you and a top of 26 as well. Mostly sunny for Croydon and Georgetown and a top of 31 degrees there. And mostly sunny on Thursday Island, Wyvern, 29, your maximum. Cowan heading for a top of 27, maybe a shower or two for there and for Lockhart River. And Palmerbill.

mostly sunny for you and a top of 32. Weeper, partly cloudy and a top of 31 degrees. Here's Edie Brickell and the New Bohemians on ABC Far North.

0: What I Am, Edie Brickell and the New Bohemians at, what is it, 18 minutes to 8. Yesterday you heard why Mosman residents feel that they're getting a raw deal when it comes to health services. In particular, the community has lobbied long and hard for a CT scanner and again is raising it as an anomaly that needs to be fixed. Lena Singh is the CEO of the Cairns and Hinterland Hospital and Health Service. Good morning.
1: Good morning, Jelly.
0: You agreed to come on the program yesterday, and that was before I was aware that the Deputy Opposition Leader, Cameron Dick, was going to be in town and dropping by as well. Maybe you can help clarify the issue of what exactly is in the budget for the hospital redevelopment, because Cameron Dick says that there's nothing locked in.
1: So look, Charlie, absolutely. So the $1 billion expansion is well and truly underway as we speak. Anyone that goes past the hospital will be able to see a fair bit of activity. The budget has allocated enough funds for us to proceed with going out to tender and demolition and initial construction costs. And so obviously, the $1 billion doesn't get spent in year one. So the $1 billion will get spent over that 5-year period. And as we secure prices from all our builders and ancillary contractors and get a much more firmer value for each of those projects, then we'll be proceeding with them. So we're well and truly on track. There is absolutely approval and approval through Treasury for us to commence this project, and we're going great guns.
0: So what's there for financial year 26-27, and what does that mean in the overall $1 billion redevelopment? What do you expect to have done by next year?
1: So by next year, we'll have awarded the tender. We're expecting to award the builder by the mid this late quarter this year, so probably around August, September. They will then commence the initial demolition works. So that is, we're expecting that to occur around October, November, obviously subject to all our weather, of course, up here. There is already works underway for the helipad. As I say, if you go past the front of the Esplanade there, you'll see that, there's been a fair bit of removal, and we're about to start piling in about 3 weeks' time. One of our 32 beds is coming online in August, so we'll have the first 32 of the 96 that were promised delivered in a couple of months' time. The other 32 a little bit later in the year, and you'll see an external lifter at the moment in the Esplanade demolishing the B5 ward at the moment, which will be the second tranche of the 32 beds. So lots of stuff going on at the moment. We're paying the bills, so the money's been allocated, and we'll keep moving forward.
0: Okay, so the project, by the sounds of that, is on track to be delivered, a new surgical ward and 64 new beds by 2027.
1: 100%, absolutely. Like I say, the first 32 beds are on their way and will be occupied, no doubt, by all our patients in late August, early September. So we get handover from the builder late August, so we'll commission them then.
0: So what do you make of the inability of the opposition to find that line in the budget that would say that that is so?
1: Oh, look, I possibly couldn't comment on that, Charlie. I think budgets are always a little bit complicated to understand, and there's multiple line items within the budget that need to be added up as well. So these projects have come with multiple allocations. They're not a single line item that you'll be able to find in the budget. And as I'm sure you know, the budget is quite an extensive document. So I am very confident we're moving forward. I oversee this project myself from the health services perspective. So I'm very confident we are paying our bills.
0: Okay. Well, I'm going to take your word for it as the CEO of the Cairns Hospital and the Hinterland and Hospital and Health Service. And I also just wonder, you mentioned there's been so much activity, frenetic activity around the hospital. One thing that that you're not actually doing, but I'm wondering what the impact will be, is the Cairns Regional Council's decision to cut free centre median parking limits from 3 hours to 2 in that precinct around Lake Street, around the hospital. Is that going to create a chaotic situation for your staff and people visiting patients in your hospital? I believe it comes into effect from tomorrow.
1: Look, the parking around the Cairns Hospital has always been very tight and
0: chaotic
1: and problematic. I'll use the word problematic. That's why within the $1 billion we've allocated a new car park of 950 spaces that will be dedicated to staff only. And what that means is that the current car park will be dedicated to the public only. So we're pretty confident with that will alleviate a significant amount of pressure on the commuters, but also staff and visitors. At this point in time, I'm also working through a alternative park and ride zone for some of our staff, but also as the construction workers start to come on site, that's going to cause even more congestion. So we're looking to ensure that those construction workers are not parking in the vicinity of the hospital. And so I'm just finalising all the conditions there to make sure that we have them parking elsewhere to not cause any further issues to anyone else.
0: CEO of the Cairns Hospital, Lena Singh, your guest on ABC Far North. Yesterday, Lena, we heard about a bid for a CT scanner to be installed at the Mosman Hospital. It's being driven by a retired nurse, Penny Haberfield, along with other members of the community who have long argued that even though it might cost millions of dollars to install a CT scanner, the cost of not having this vital diagnostic equipment is costing the community far, far more. Why doesn't Mosman have a CT scanner when other towns of an apparently similar size and scope do?
1: So, Charlie, the way...

0: We run our hospital services. Each hospital has a different rating associated to it. So it goes from 1 to 6, 6 being the very complex patient. So what it does is it's a standardised system throughout Australia that ensures that we deliver the safest possible care for the types of patients that we need to see. Mossman is a level 2 hospital and Atherton and Innisfail and Maribor are level 3 hospitals. So they are looking after higher complex patients than Mossman, and those patients tend to require more of the CT diagnostic work. In Mossman, look, I absolutely empathise with all the community wanting to have a CT available, but I need to also consider the costs and the operational realities of that. The cost itself is in the millions, but then also having to staff that with the appropriately qualified and trained people also costs a fair bit of recurrent money. On average, through the outpatients and any inpatient CT referral pathways, it's on average one person a day. And so that doesn't quite stack up to be able to have that much money invested into Mossman. As a comparator for your listeners, Atherton would do over 3,000 a year. So there is a significant volume difference. And staffing is hard, as everyone knows. You know, it's hard to get the staff where we need them, and particularly the more rural areas, staffing and getting qualified radiographers and so forth would be even more difficult. But I couldn't possibly really justify having a whole staffing set up for effectively one patient a day on average. Now, some days there might be 2 or 3 patients, and other days none at all that require a CT scanner. A lot of those patients get transferred to Cairns Hospital because they are likely to be inpatients. So even if they got their CT in Mossman, they would still end up transferring to Cairns as an inpatient because of the complexity that they are facing in terms of their health needs.
1: Okay, so what you're saying is it's not the actual installation, it's the ongoing operating, because that was one point I was going to ask. There's been such generous responses from the community. I understand another $1 million, more than $1 million raised at the recent Far North Queensland Hospital Foundation fundraising dinner. Our community has a capacity to raise money where it's needed, but even if we were able to say, okay, here's the money for a CT scanner at Mossman, what would you say as CEO?
0: Look, it's not the right decision for us to be able to put qualified staff who wouldn't be able to do a lot of the work that they're trained for. It is in everyone's interest to ensure that patients are moved to a facility that meets their needs from a health perspective. As I often would say to people, if you want, you want someone that's done a procedure, 50 times a day, not once a month, for example. And I think, absolutely the community is very generous up here. I've worked in many states and many countries, and the community up here is fantastic in terms of raising money. I have an obligation to them as well, all the people that put that money in there, to ensure that the assets that they purchase for our hospital are used well, and that the recurrent costs are being used responsibly or deployed responsibly as well.
1: Now, Lena, you are a CEO. You're across the details of the figures more than most, and so I accept everything that you say, but is it a false economy ruling out a piece of equipment that ultimately might save you much, much more? I mean, I know that you don't pay for the ambulance or the paramedics. It doesn't come out of your budget, but that's the kind of argument that's been mounted through the likes of Penny Haberfield, is that every time you send someone on that awful stretch of highway to get a CT scanner, to get access to a CT scanner, it is costing. There is a cost not just to you, but to the community. The fact that there is that delay in diagnosis, that extra effort and angst that it creates. How do you factor that into your balance sheet?
0: As I said, Charlie, the majority of people that that require a CT scanner tend to be in a need of a transfer anyway, so they will still need that ambulance to take them to Cairns Hospital, for example. So the cost of that is already there. It's already a sunk cost now, and so it is really, again, like I say, about making sure that we deploy our resources in the right place. I absolutely get why Mossman would like a CT scanner. If I could justify that, I would do so. On average, it would be, like I say, most of the three other facilities would do thousands a year. And to do a full-time CT scanner, you really ideally need around 5,000 scans a year if you're fully utilising a full-time workforce. And when we're on average between outpatients, so a lot of these people are outpatients rather than inpatients that that retain or stay within the Mosman area, that is, it is literally just over one a day, and we can't justify that. The remaining of the people that do get CT scans from Mosman are transferred to Cairns and have broader health needs and would automatically go to Cairns anyway.
1: Okay. Well, I really do appreciate, once again, I always appreciate the fact that you're willing to come and have the conversation with our listeners, because, there's one thing that I have certainly ascertained from those mini conversations is that I definitely don't want your job.
0: You can have it any time you like, Charlie.
1: No. I really do appreciate you being with us again. Lena Singh is the CEO of the Cairns and Hinterland Hospital and Health Service.
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1: I got to apologise for that awful sound that just came into your radio. That was on account of me having dyslexia and hitting two buttons at the same time. Sorry about that. But it is ABC Far North that you're listening to. I'm really glad to have your company. We're going to take a check on the traffic, hopefully flowing well for you this Tuesday morning. We do have time for a little song as well. Here's Tasman Archer.

0: Sleeping Satellite, the name of that song by Tasman Archer here on ABC Far North. Germany and Paraguay all tied up at one goal apiece. This is the game that Australia would have been playing in if we hadn't been able to pull off that draw against Paraguay last week. But this is knockout football, and Germany and Paraguay really giving it at the moment in that round of 32 clash. The Socceroos will get their chance on Saturday morning.
1: Hello, I'm Barbara Miller on AM After 8. Fears for vulnerable Australians as a rental affordability scheme winds up. And Stephen Lowy joins me with his thoughts on tackling anti-Semitism.
0: And here's Dale from the Cairns Traffic Management Centre. G'day, Dale.
2: Good morning, Charlie. Nice to talk to you this morning. The traffic's flowing really well on all of our highways this morning, coming in from the north, beautiful, coming in from the south, splendid, very little congestion on the Cairns Western Arterial Road. The only thing really of note that I'd like to mention is that we've got some electrical works occurring on the Caranda Range. There's no disruptions to the traffic at all, but motorists may notice that the variable speed limit signs on the lower portion of the range are not working at the moment. And that's going to continue through to the weekend. And I'm sure everyone will just drive to conditions during this very persistent wet weather.
0: Well, hopefully we're on an easing trend. That's what the Bureau keeps telling us. Thanks, Dale. Beautiful and splendid. It's 8 o'clock.
3: ABC News with Sue Fitzpatrick. Hospital giant Ramsay Health Care is being given special access to a Queensland public hospital emergency department in a trial to be rolled out nationally. Alison Branley has the story.
4: Under the scheme, corporate giant Ramsay Health Care has placed a nurse in the emergency department of a Sunshine Coast public hospital. They facilitate the transfer of privately insured patients to Ramsay hospitals nearby to take pressure off the emergency department. Health Consumers Queensland says it's concerned the trial favours one private provider and could distort markets in larger metropolitan areas. Ramsay says it's only done with full patient consent and the program is to be rolled out at sites across the country.
3: The family of a Gold Coast mum who was allegedly murdered in a domestic violence incident are remembering her as a gentle soul. Danielle Maher has the details.
5: 23-year-old Mallory Roberts was allegedly shot dead by her de facto partner in their Bigra Waters apartment on Sunday evening. Miss Roberts' mother says the family is absolutely heartbroken and has described her daughter as beautiful, kind and loving, as well as being an adoring mother to her young son. Speaking outside court, friends of Miss Roberts remembered her as someone who always had other people's interests at heart. The alleged perpetrator, Ethan Midgley, is charged with one count of DV murder and one weapons charge. He's been remanded in custody and will face court next month.
3: It's been revealed Queensland police have charged one person a fortnight with possessing a blueprint for 3D printed guns since firearm laws were strengthened. Liz Gwynn has details.
6: Police data shows 11 people were charged with possession and distribution of blueprint material for the manufacture of firearms between March and June this year. It comes after the state government introduced the new offence as part of sweeping changes to firearm legislation in the wake of December's Bondi Beach terror attack. Detective Inspector Brad Phelps says homemade guns are a growing problem for police in all jurisdictions.
7: These are people that are producing what is a lethal weapon. Can discharge a projectile and cause someone's death.
6: Anyone caught in possession of a blueprint for the manufacture of firearms can face up to 10 years prison.
3: Overseas now, the UN says it's working on getting 10,000 body bags for Venezuela as search efforts continue to find thousands believed to still be missing following earthquakes last week. Officials now say more than 1,700 people have been killed in the earthquakes and over 5,000 have been injured. The UN's resident coordinator in Venezuela, Gianluca Rampulla del Tindaro, says the true death toll is anticipated to be much higher.
8: At least 2,500 structures affected, most of which fully collapsed. So we are definitely looking at a number that is higher than the one already reported. We are procuring, and this is something that has been agreed with the authorities here, 10,000 body bags.
3: Britain's Prime Minister in waiting, Andy Burnham, has vowed to deliver radical change to UK.

Mr. That's Broken Wings. My producer, Juanita Sofa, singing along passionately in the production booth this morning. Fortunately for you and I, we couldn't actually hear the sound. Oh, you don't like that? Oh, I'm sorry. Sorry, Juanita, but come on. Those notes are a bit high for you. And Mount Garnet not getting any of that sunshine, apparently, according to Julie. Sorry to hear that. It is still going to be grey. I'm not saying it's not going to be grey, but the word is out from the duty forecaster, Braden, a little earlier, telling us.

0: that we're definitely on an easing trend, and I can see from the radar that that is true. So hopefully a better day ahead for you. Julie, thanks for being in touch.
1: Howdy, it's Adam Stephen. Join me today for a radio road trip across regional Queensland. You'll laugh, hear news that matters, and meet real characters. That's Drive from 3 this afternoon on ABC Far North.
0: Rita Zapala has served her community through the Rotary movement with enormous passion and dedication. It's a commitment that's now seen her inducted as the next governor of the Rotary District 9560. And Rita is with us on ABC Far North this morning. Congratulations, Rita. It seems that your Rotary empire is expanding.
2: Thank you, Charlie. Yes, it does. Our reach has expanded, as you say. Yes. So I was part of the Rotary Club of Cairns Sunrise, and just over the years, some since 1996, have now expanded to now become the district governor from 1 July. Tomorrow I start the job.
0: For the uninitiated, reader, tell us what does Rotary District 9560 actually mean?
2: So, for the average person, they don't care about Rotary Districts. It's obviously an admin thing for us with Rotary International. Well, it covers a distance from Hervey Bay, Maryborough, out to Tennant Creek is the furthest of our clubs. And then we go all the way up to Darwin and including Timor-Leste, where we have three clubs and about 10 Rotaract clubs, which is younger Rotary.
0: Wow, so it has an international reach.
2: It sure does. For my district, it's very unusual. We're probably the biggest, if not the second largest, Rotary geographical area for a Rotary district. I have about 1,700 Rotarians I'll be looking after and about 95 Rotary and Rotaract clubs.
0: 1,700 Rotarians, and I'm guessing that you'd like there to be more. That's a trend that all service, yes. That's an objective that all service and volunteer organisations have been turning their minds to. Through the experience that you've gained through service, what do you believe is the key to being able to do that, to continue to make Rotary relevant but also attractive for people who are looking for connection with their community?
2: Well, the old days of just thinking it's a weekly meeting, a weekly meeting has really changed. Our clubs have now all evolved. Some clubs meet fortnightly. Some of my clubs are breakfast clubs. Some clubs are in the evening. And we even have e-clubs. There are three in our district. One of the new presidents will be Suzanne Rapp, and she's the Empowering Women and Girls Club. And they just meet online once a month, but obviously they're doing initiatives and projects that will help support that cause. So Rotary itself has now tried to evolve and either become more cause-based. I always say to everyone, there's something for everyone, and it's come when you can, do what you can. Some people can help every week or every month, and other people it might be only a couple of times a year.
0: So how did you first decide that you wanted to be a Rotarian?
2: I was very fortunate. It was back in 1996. I was chosen and selected to be a group study exchange team member. Four people were selected from our area, and I got to go to San Antonio, Texas. And it was such a life-changing experience. I just came back and went, I need to join this wonderful organisation and I want to give back. So I did join back in 1996 in June. I then stayed with Rotary for 10 years, but then once I had got married and had children, I left for a little while, but then came back about 2018. I've come back into the organisation. So over 18 years of service, I've been involved with them. But yeah, it's the diversity of projects we can do. You know, whether it's helping children with reading or maternal health, I've got a school we're trying to help in Batasi in Nepal. We're working with the Friends of Himalayan Children. There's just such a diversity of collaborating and working with other community groups and together achieving really great things in our communities, locally and overseas.
0: It's absolutely inspirational, the record of achievement of Rotary right across our far north Queensland landscape. You're hearing now from the new Governor elect of the Rotary District that not just takes in Cairns, but as you heard, an area that's about the size of Europe by the sounds of it. Rita Zapala, your guest, a Rotary stalwart, now taking on this new leadership role. What does it mean to you to be able to step up in this way?
2: My aim and what I'm hoping to do is hoping to be a mentor and a guide and help for a number of

0: different clubs and presidents. And I suppose, having come from a business background, I'm just trying to set goals and visions, and I'm hoping every club will do their bit. And together, we're going to achieve great things. So whether it be increasing membership, whether it's increasing donations to foundation or supporting different causes, I'm hoping that we can reinvigorate. A lot of clubs are doing really, really good. Our problem is often getting it out there, the media, getting the public image and the exposure in the communities about the great work. Because, Charlie, as you say, we're not alone. A lot of the volunteer organisations are screaming for new members. And unfortunately, I think people just seem to think it's hard work, but the reward you get back by volunteering and creating an event and doing stuff is huge. I mean, the personal growth I've had in leadership training has just been unbelievable.
1: I can absolutely attest to that, Rita. I might grumble and mumble and drag myself off to a meeting or some form of work that I do with the organisations that I'm involved with, but I can tell you hands down, there's never been a time when I haven't left feeling better about myself and my community than when I have been involved in that way. So it certainly is something that if you feel like there is something missing in your life, how can people get in touch? How can they reach out to you as you're reaching out to the rest of this vast district of yours?
0: Wonderful. Yeah. Well, I focus on being in Cairns. I'm not sure the reach for you, Charlie, but Rotary T&Q is a little group we've created here for our area, which looks after the 11 Rotary clubs from Cairns, Port Douglas, what's called Douglas FNQ, which is Mossman and Port Douglas, the Tablelands, down to Innisfail, Mission Beach and Tully. We have a website, Rotary T&Q, and our Facebook page. They can just do an inquiry in there. Search for me. Most people seem to find me or track me down if they need to. And otherwise, just literally going to the Rotary website, they can do an inquiry if they want to find out more about Rotary or a club in their area. If the reach of your radio is, your radio station is going a lot wider than that. But, yeah, just reach out and Google it and they will find us, I'm sure.
1: Rotary TNQ, once again, congratulations, Rita Zappala, and thank you very much for being with our listeners on ABC Far North. And you can reach out and let our community know what you're up to anytime.
0: That'd be wonderful. Thank you so much for the time.
1: Always a place on this program in our community for the great work of Rotary, and I really do encourage you to get in touch if you've got some time. Or maybe just looking for something. That connection is such an important thing for all of us. It is ABC Far North you're tuned to, and keeping you connected is a great part of my job, and I really appreciate the feedback and the interactions that we have. 1300 801 222 is my number if there's ever anything that you need to let me know, to let the rest of Far North Queensland know, or 0487 993 222. Today, the talking point has all been about that reshuffle of the electoral boundaries, and in particular, the loss of a seat, the seat of Hill. The Queensland Electoral Commissioner has certainly acknowledged your concerns. There were hundreds of submissions from Far North Queensland, in particular highlighting concerns about the abolition of the seat of Hill. But yesterday came the news that that many feared, but most expected, and that was that the original plan of wiping Hill off the electoral map is going to proceed. That is a decision that the Commissioner says, it's and a process that the Commissioner says was driven entirely by the pace of population growth in the southeast corner. You heard earlier from the member for Hill, Shane Knuth, who off the electoral map is going to proceed. That is a decision that the Commissioner says, it's and a process that the Commissioner says was driven entirely by the pace of population growth in the southeast corner. You heard earlier from the member for Hill, Shane Knuth, who has been in this position before, not once but twice, and now thrice, losing his seat, not at the ballot box, but as a result of electoral redistribution. It's left constituents like Greg English at Melanda absolutely ropeable.
2: I'm standing here on our farm and I'm looking towards Atherton, which is now going to be in the seat of Mulgrave, and we live in Malanda, and we're going to be in the seat

0: that's based on Mount Isa, which is absolute stupidity, complete and utter lunacy at its best. It's the old saying, bureaucracy gone mad.
1: Because you're, what, a 15-minute drive from Atherton?
0: Absolutely, 15 minutes out of Atherton, you know, to Shane Knuth's electoral office. It's right there. How long will it take to get to Mount Isa? Damn sight longer than 15 minutes. I think ever since Shane Knuth entered politics, they've been trying to get rid of him because he is such a fantastic, hard-working, approachable and contactable, easily contactable Member of Parliament. They've always wanted to get rid of him because we love him as a politician. He always gets in, and I think he always gets in within an increased majority, but they've always wanted to get rid of him. And But this is absolutely crazy, that we live in Malanda. We're now in a seat that covers a huge area of Queensland. I think it goes almost from the Coral Sea right across to the Northern Territory border. Please explain to everyone up here, how is that fair representation? Because it just isn't.
2: That is Greg English speaking to our reporter Shani Kim on the farm and just 15 minutes away from his local member's office in Atherton, and that is now going to become, as of the next election, a 15-hour drive to the Flinders electorate office in Mount Isa, a situation that Greg English has described as absolute madness. That is also going to affect residents in Ravenshoe, in the towns of Machulba and Dimbula, Chiligo, all communities that previously would have been much closer in terms of accessing local representation. We also heard earlier from Delita from the Babinda Task Force talking about how much her community, if they were going to lose Hill, still wanted to at least remain in the seat of Mulgrave, which at least is just next door in Cairns. Instead, Babinda and those communities further south are going to be shoehorned into the seat of Hinchinbrook, which has certainly not pleased many residents. Seems that Far North Queensland once again has received the rough end of the electoral redistribution pineapple.

0: JPY, John Paul Young, with Love is in the Air, and there certainly has been a lot of love expressed for Penelope Keith after she passed away at age 86. They say that the British do comedy better than anyone else, and no one did it better than Dame Penelope Keith. Who doesn't remember the deadpan delivery in To the Manor Born and The Good Life? And her co-star in that series, Felicity Kendall, remembers Penelope as a comic genius who was a joy to know and work with. And the media correspondent Katie Spencer is looking back here on the actress's career, best known for those roles that I just mentioned.
1: You so much as sniggers, I'm going straight back indoors.
2: She was so well respected. The fact that she was brilliant at comedy came from the fact that she was so great and skilled at acting. She had this background in theatre, having worked at the been taken on by the Royal Shakespeare Company in the early 60s. We actually have had confirmation as well that the West End on Wednesday will be paying tribute in their own way by dimming the lights at 7 p.m. in her honour. These two iconic sitcoms, really, which defined the golden age of the British sitcom, helping us all basically to laugh at ourselves playing these beloved British snobs. The Good Life was, of course, it came out in 1975, where she played Margot. You saw a clip a little earlier. The ultimate snob, the ultimate social climber. And then at the end of the 70s, To the Manor Born, when she played a widowed aristocrat. She earned a BAFTA for her role as Margot, and it was a character, really, both of them really became the shorthand for a certain sort of kind of Englishness, this sharp, snobbish, oddly sympathetic sort of way of being. And To the Manor Born, actually, its peak audience was something like 20 million people tuning in to watch that. What's also interesting is it makes sense that actually those shows resonated with the sort of social hierarchy in this country, but the fact that these also sold overseas, they also travelled internationally, and it became also a sort of an almost recognisable export of what is sort of typical British humour. We've had a statement through from Felicity Kendall, who played Barbara in The Good Life, and the pair batted so many funny lines off of each other in that, and she said, "I am deeply saddened to hear of my friend Penelope's death. The shows I worked on with her were such special times in our lives and demonstrated her comic genius. My heart goes out to her beloved Rodney at this time. Theirs was a great love story and partnership. She was a joy to know and to work with, and she will be much missed." Incredibly well respected within the industry as well. She was president of the Actors Benevolent Fund, which is now the Actors Trust, which helps financially support actors during tough times. But really, as an actress, so talented, so gifted for comedy, and she really did define that era of 70s and 80s sitcoms.
0: That's Sky News arts and entertainment correspondent Katie Spencer just looking back at the remarkable career of Penelope Keith, who has sadly passed away. According to her family, who have released a statement, she died peacefully whilst living with cancer at her home in Surrey. I'm sure many of you will have your own very fond memories of those wonderful roles that she played, To the Manor Born and The Good Life.

0: is not related to the FIFA tournament. To sport, and Australia's the only remaining team from the Asia and Oceania region at the Soccer World Cup, following Japan's exit at the hands of Brazil. Tom Wilde reports.
1: Japan stunned the South Americans when they hit the front on the half-hour mark and held the lead into half-time. Brazil levelled things through veteran midfielder Casemiro, and the game looked set for extra time before Arsenal's Gabriel Martinelli took his chance in the 96th minute. Japan launched one final attack, but Brazil held on to move through to the round of 16. The Socceroos will move to Dallas tomorrow, a day earlier than previously planned, as they ramp up preparations for their knockout game against Egypt on Friday local time. Tom Wilde, ABC Sport, Auckland.
0: Queensland's weather scattered to widespread showers and the chance of a thunderstorm in the west, mostly sunny in the eastern Gulf Country, isolated to scattered showers elsewhere. Cairns and Townsville 27, Rockhampton 25, Bundaberg 23. In the southeast, a partly cloudy day with the chance of showers, Brisbane and Ipswich 23, Logan 22, the Gold and Sunshine Coast 22, and Toowoomba going for a top of 18 degrees.
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3: That's right. Good morning. I'm Samuel Ordis Ryan. I am keeping you company as we've got Sarah Howes in the Sunshine Coast away at the moment. She'll be back tomorrow. And Susan Graham Ryan, who's taking a bit of leave. I'm helping him out. Thank you so much for joining me this morning. I've got a great show ahead of us. Queensland's electoral maps have been redrawn, with new seats in the southeast and one far north electorate being completely wiped off the map. So, what are the changes in 2028? And why are regional MPs worried about it? You'll be hearing about that next. Later on, we'll be getting a little bit of morning tea. We'll be learning how to make WA's baked apricot whip. It sounds absolutely phenomenal. And we'll be learning about an outback town that is hoping to get a few more tourists.
4: 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ABC Far North.
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3: I'm Samuel Ortis Ryan. 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Now, we're talking all about changes today. And here on the Sunshine Coast, we like to do this thing called Smoko Song, where you get to pick a song to be played right before 10 o'clock, normally when people go for Smoko. Now, today we are going for songs about changes. With the electoral changes that are happening at the moment, it feels a little bit like puberty for Queensland in a way. So if you want to get in your songs, give me a call on 1300 903 222 or text on 0487 993 222 because we want to play one of your songs before 10 o'clock. You could be the lucky winner of the Smoko song this hour. Give me your songs about changes. There's some classic ones. We were singing them before, Olivia Sanders and I. She is the producer extraordinaire that's behind the scenes at the moment. I'm going to read the number again because it's a little bit different for you guys up north. 1-300-903-222. Give us a call on that number and give us your songs about changes. Up next, we'll be learning about all the changes that are happening with electorates around Queensland. There is a lot, with some electorates being completely abolished while some are being brand new. We'll be hearing that after Glory Days by Bruce Springsteen.

0: That's Glory, Glory Days by Bruce Springsteen. I'm Samuel Otis Ryan. You're listening to ABC Radio Queensland. The time is 10 past nine.
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0: Let's take a quick whip around. The temperatures at the moment, Birdsville is on 12, Charleville on 15, Longreach, you're on 17, Maroochydore and Caloundra both on 18, Emerald and Mount Isa, 19, Hughenden on 21, Cairns on 22, Townsville on 23, and Weipa and Kawanyama are both on 24. Winter is definitely here. We've been talking about changes today with all of the electoral changes that are happening around Queensland, and I'm asking for songs. I'm asking for your song suggestions about changes. You can give me a call on 1300 903 222, or text. It's the same text number, 0487 993 222, but the number is different to call on. If you are in the north, if you're used to listening to Susan Graham Ryan, you'll be calling on 1300 903 222. We've had Julie at Mount Garnet saying Changes by David Bowie. Of course, absolutely phenomenal song. Peter from Coranda says, suggested Smoko song is by Sam Cooke called A Change Is Gonna Come. And Tony in the Mary Valley says, Changes by Black Sabbath. Oh, phenomenal. Bob from Budrum says, The Times They Are Changing by Bob Dylan. And we've had Ellen and Burnside say, Can't Go Past Changes by David Bowie. And Deb from Pimpama says, Listen to the Rhythm of Falling Rain, The Cascades. All great song choices. It'll be interesting to see which one we go for before 10 o'clock. It seems like, you know, there's a lot to choose from. They're all phenomenal songs, but we can only pick one before 10 o'clock for the Smoko song today. So if you want to get your song suggestion in for Smoko song today, give us a call on 1300 903 222. You get double points for giving us a call, or text us on 0487 993 222. Up next, we will be talking about the electoral changes.
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0: Queensland's political map has had a major redraw. The changes were announced yesterday by the Queensland Redistribution Commission and will come into effect at the next state election in 2028. Queensland will still have 93 electorals.

0: electorates overall, but two seats are being abolished and two new ones are being created. The new seats are Springfield, west of Brisbane, and Caboolture, north of Brisbane, reflecting the population growth in the southeast. But to balance that, the Brisbane seat of Stretton is being abolished, and in the far north, the seat of Hill is being wiped off the map. The Commission says the changes are about keeping electorate numbers fair across the state. But in regional Queensland, there are concerns that the southeast population boom is now costing the north political representation. The biggest regional change is the abolition of Hill. The seat is currently held by Katter's Australian Party MP Shane Knuth, and covers the Atherton Tablelands, surrounding communities and areas stretching west. Under the new boundaries, Hill will be split between neighbouring electorates, Atherton and Tolga. And Atherton and Tolga will move into Mulgrave. The western part of Hill will move into Traeger, which is being renamed as Flinders, and coastal communities, including Babinda, will move into Hinchinbrook. The Commission says the coastal part of Hill did not have a strong community interest with the western bulk of the electorate, and says nearby seats had capacity to take in those voters. But Mr. Knuth says North Queensland is losing a voice. Here, he is speaking to ABC's Adam Stephen.
1: More than, you know, 40% of these submissions was to retain Hill, keep Hill, and yet the redistribution committee has followed one submission, and that is the LNP. And, you know, that is not a fair and proper process. And the people up here, you know, it's a slap in the face for them, and they feel gutted at this present moment.
2: Beyond the boundary line, what will disappear when Hill is abolished as a state seat?
1: So what people are saying here is that this is nothing just but a political hit job. It's not a fair and proper process. And if you look at, you know, those down in Brisbane, you know, they can travel 15 minutes to see their member of parliament. But not only that, you know, the MPs will travel, you know, 15 minutes and they're out of their electorate. Whereas what this redistribution done is created these mega seats, and now we're seeing people that have to travel 15 hours to see their MP, that used to be 15 minutes, or vice versa, that MP has to travel 15 hours to see their constituency. So the whole thing is about representation, and how is that fair and proper representation? And I'll give you an example with Hinchinbrook. It's got, you know, hundreds of little towns there, satellites, you know, satellite townships. Now it's stretching from Townsville, you know, to Cairns.
0: There were hundreds of submissions through the new review process, many warning against abolishing Hill. Some residents say the new boundaries will split communities that have long seen themselves as connected. Atherton resident Eric Halford says people in Tablelands are worried about being swallowed into much larger electorates.
3: No one has done more for this community, be more invested in this community than Shane and Katter's Australia Party, or I'm sure the electorate of Hill. Gerrymandering, I think it's called. It's moving the goalposts, essentially. I think it'll blow up in someone's face because we want Shane here. You know, they just are such great guys with the community and whatnot. Yeah. Tablelanders, Queenslanders, Australians are sick of this kind of thing, hence the rise of One Nation. It's someone's not getting the message. We've had a gutful of this kind of underhanded politics. It's the same old story. Everything goes to the southeast, where all the votes are. And we do get left behind. Even though 90% of the state's income is north of Rockhampton, we get left out a lot, miss out a lot. So that's why we need people like Shane here that can put our voice across. There'll be hell to pay.
0: There are also major changes in the northwest. Traeger, currently held by Katter Australia Party leader Robbie Katter, will be renamed Flinders. It will lose Charters Towers to Burdekin, but gains parts of the abolished Hill electorate. The Commission says that helps bring the seat back within the required number of voters, but it also means an already huge electorate shifts further north and east. Mr. Katter says the redistribution will make regional representation harder, not easier.
4: Thinking that you're going to improve representation in regional Queensland, which is suffering under the hand of over-representation in Brisbane, you've currently got 63 seats in the southeast corner and versus 30 regional seats, and a declining population in the regions, and overcrowding in the cities. So anyone that thinks an improvement on that governance is to stretch seats like Traeger from Camwell on the North Territory border to Millamilla and Malanda and Dimbula up at Mareeba is insane.
5: When the proposal came out in June, the KFB had an opportunity to put forward some submissions. Yep. What were the proposals or submissions you guys put forward?
4: Look, there was some shifting in Cairns. Townsville and Cairns had allowed them to not dissolve a seat. So numbers-wise, they could have quite easily reconfigured this so that North Queensland or regional Queensland didn't lose a seat. But the LNP submission, which conveniently ended up very close to what the commission that had a politically appointed head of it, they conveniently landed in the space where it suited, it aligned with their submission, and they dissolved a seat. So a premier from North Queensland oversaw the abolishment of a seat in North Queensland and to the benefit of Brisbane, giving them more representation, which is just a spit in the face to regional Queenslanders. You know, I think they're taking for granted a lot of people in the regions. Like, they think this is a good trick to get away, to try and get rid of the KAP, try and get rid of these pesky regional seats that annoy them trying to govern from Brisbane. But I think they'll find they're just going to make people angrier in the regions and come after them next election and turn to parties like ours for real representation in the regions.
5: Are you concerned about the future of KAP or its support in the North Queensland?
4: Oh, I wouldn't say I'm not concerned, but I don't go to bed crying in my pillow every night. Like, we've got a job to do and I turn up and do it. You've got to keep looking ahead, and someone else thinks they can do the job better, good luck to them. But I think we do a pretty good job. We're ready, and I'm just as enthusiastic as ever to do the job that is needed to be done for regional Queensland. Certainly with this redistribution, I'm more committed to ever than being louder and more forceful in that state parliament, because that's obviously what's required. Those big guys down in southeast corner will keep ganging up on us in the regions, and we've got to stand up to them.
0: That was Mr. Catter speaking to ABC's Tim Little, Robbie Catter, that is. The Sunshine Coast is also seeing changes. Caloundra, Glasshouse and Nicklin are among the seats being redrawn. But the broader story is Queensland's population is growing fastest in the southeast. That means new boundaries are needed to keep electorates roughly even in voter numbers. But the consequences is that North Queensland loses a seat, and some regional electorates become even harder to represent. The Commission acknowledges the challenges of servicing large and diverse regional electorates. It also noted one possible solution would be increasing the total number of seats or giving regional MPs more support. But for now, the map has been set. New boundaries will apply in 2028 Queensland elections.
6: Some chase the story.
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0: You're listening to ABC Radio Queensland. I'm Samuel Ordas Ryan. We've been speaking about changes because of the electorate changes, and I'm asking for your songs all about them. Rob from Herberton West said, seconds the request for Changes by David Bowie. We've been having a few of those suggestions. Brad from North Arm says, The Times They Are Changing by Bob Dylan is his request. Mick from Aura says, how about Cold, Cold Change by Midnight Oil? That's a bit fitting given the temperatures at the moment. John from Rosemount said, would like to hear I Like Your Old Stuff Better Than Your New Stuff by Regurgitator. And Greg from Budrum says Change Your Mind by Neil Young. If you have any song requests about changes, give us a call on 1300 903 222 or text on 0487 993 222. I would love to hear them.

0: Birds of Tokyo, Lanterns. You're listening to ABC Radio Queensland. I'm Samuel Ordas Ryan. We've been learning all about changes today because of the electorate changes, and you guys are sending in your changes songs for Smoko Songs Day. 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It's 9:27. We'll be getting some headlines very soon, but it's the pilgrimage point for adventurous travellers. But this year, Birdsville is doing it tough, feeling the flow-on effects of floods, fuel fears, and the cancellation of Australia's most remote music festival. In a town where tourism should be reaching its peak, the crowds that normally flood in have slowly become a trickle. Hannah Walsh has more.
1: The view from Big Red, the Simpson Desert's tallest sand dune, is a rare spectacle right now.
2: I have some incredible spots that I love flying over. Big patches of green with cattle walking happily between. So much green at the moment. The Simpsons come to life. Some sections you can't even tell that it's orange sand underneath. It's just green vegetation from the air. Water running between the dunes. We've got pelicans down on the water seeing the birds take off.
1: 21-year-old Amelia Mexted has the best seat in the house, a pilot from Victoria running tours to Lake Eyre every day.
2: I did say to one of my friends the other day, might go down as one of the weirdest seasons where it looks its absolute best and it's just us out here looking at it.
1: But in the middle of this absolute environmental splendour, there's not many people here to enjoy it. And that has the locals worried. The remote outpost began the year cut off for months by floodwater. Then came the strain of global tensions and a fuel crisis, followed by the cancellation of the famed Big Red Bash Music Festival.
3: It's pretty sad at the moment. There hasn't been any travellers or enough anyway coming through to warrant us ourselves at the cafe to open our doors.
1: Lynn Rollins has been opening the doors of her cafe for 6 years and says she's never had a season like this. They budget for a lot more people visiting the town.

0: with a population of just over 100.
1: I mean, this is an income for us and, you know, we're out there giving it a go and trying to give it our best shot. And this here we found has really set us back big time.
0: Talia Ellis and her husband own the pub, bakery and aviation tour group in town. Ms Ellis says it's been a tricky year to plan for.
2: It's the best year as far as the countryside is concerned, of what you can see, the greenery, the floodwaters have obviously gone through and left behind just an absolute kaleidoscope of colours. But it's also been an interesting year in the fact that visitation has been a bit up and down, and so we've just been a bit cautious with, you know, planning for the season, and now we're pleasantly surprised because we are starting to see visitation pick up.
0: They've been running the pub on a skeleton crew and haven't fired up the ovens at the bakery yet, in limbo, waiting for tourists.
2: Look, it was looking to shape up to be a pretty difficult season if numbers didn't pick up. And we're still seeing a bit of difficulty just with, you know, the Burswell track still being closed. The Simpson Desert Air Creek is still currently closed.
0: The Big Red Bash being called off this year triggered a wave of cancelled travel plans.
2: We don't want people to think that we're completely flooded in here and there's no point going out here because you can't get around, nothing's accessible. To the contrary, it's made the countryside amazing. The amount of water around Big Red, which is the reason why the bash was cancelled, has just been something incredible to see because it's really a once-in-a-generation thing to be able to witness.
0: For Alex Oswald, who leads local tours, he's not so optimistic tourism will pick up, but hopes the council and community can band together to help everyone get by.
3: I think that this is a year for survival. I think people are sitting back to wait and see what happens. And it just means that we have to deal with it, in our own way.
0: Mayor Francis Murray says it's a testing time.
4: Yeah, we definitely depend on the tourists coming through, that's for sure. Now it's our biggest industry, or close to, with the cattle industry probably on par.
0: Martin and Maureen Barrett have arrived from Darwin and say they visited Birdsville many times before.
5: It's been particularly quiet, particularly dead on the roads. Caravan parks are dead. Literally, our people are surviving. I don't know.
6: I've never seen Birdsville this
5: quiet. No, I've never seen it this quiet.
0: They'll spend the next 6 weeks in town to acclimatise and train for a 322-kilometre trek through the desert. Mr Barrett will walk alongside his son and grandchildren, while Miss Barrett follows in a four-wheel drive. Adventurers like them will bear witness to the spectacle of the desert in flood.
5: It's like being in Ireland. It's certainly, especially around here, I mean, it's just totally, totally different.
0: Not everything has been scratched off Birdsville's calendar. The upcoming Camel Carnival, Birdsville races, and possible reopening of the South Australia Road will provide a boost the community needs. But for now, Talia Ellis says it's the perfect time for those wanting to enjoy the outback in winter without the crowds.
2: It is more authentic. You know, you can see the day-to-day operations. You get to see the locals, you know, coming and going. And that kind of thing is hard to experience when you have, you know, 10,000 people descending upon the town all at once.
7: That was Hannah Walsh in Birdsville with that story. Earlier today here on the Sunshine Coast, we were talking about Noosa being overrun with tourists at the moment, and we had Joel message in. Good morning, Sam. Joel from Tawantin here. Quick comment on the earlier story about Noosa's traffic problems. The council and tourism groups have done nothing to combat the traffic. They've turned the town into a tourism hotspot. Now the streets can't cope. This could have been dealt with over time, but the council don't care for people paying rates as long as the streets are blocked up with traffic. That's Joel from Tawantin's thoughts there. Potentially, if you're planning on going to Noosa, maybe look out west, look out towards Birdsville. I'm Samuel Audas-Ryan. 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

0: 09300993222. You can also call on 01300 903 222, but maybe hold off just yet because producer extraordinaire Olivia Sanders is in at the moment with headlines. What's making news?
1: Good morning, Sam. Hospital giant Ramsay Healthcare is being given a special access to a Sunshine Coast public hospital in a trial to be rolled out nationally. Under the scheme, a nurse has been placed in the emergency department to facilitate the transfer of privately insured patients to nearby Ramsay hospitals to relieve pressure on EDs. Health Consumers Queensland says it's concerned the trial favours one private provider and could distort markets in larger metropolitan areas. Ramsay says it's only done with full patient consent and the program is to be rolled out at sites across the country. It's been revealed Queensland police have charged one person a fortnight with possessing a blueprint for 3D printed guns since firearm laws were strengthened. Police data shows 11 people were charged with the new offence between March and June this year. The state government introduced the offence as part of sweeping changes to firearm legislation in the wake of December's Bondi Beach terror attack. Detective Inspector Brad Phelps says homemade guns are a growing problem for police in all jurisdictions. Anyone caught in possession of a blueprint for the manufacture of firearms can face up to 10 years in prison. An independent review into the Great Barrier Reef Authority has revealed allegations of systemic racism and poor performance in the organisation. The Great Barrier Reef Marine Park Authority commissioned the review in 2022, but did not publicly release the findings. The ABC has seen a draft with employees identifying an overall lack of cultural awareness across the organisation. The review found issues brought by traditional owners were automatically diverted to the authority's Indigenous compliance team, no matter if it was in the team's remit. The review also identified budget mismanagement, noting funds were allocated to lower priority projects. A Reef Authority spokesperson says the allegations of systemic racism were investigated independently and found to be unsubstantiated. And motorists may notice a difference at the petrol station from tomorrow, with changes being made to the fuel excise. The federal government is extending its cut on the fuel excise, but at a smaller discount. The 32 cents per litre cut that was introduced a couple of months ago in response to the Iran war will now drop to 16 cents per litre until August 2nd. That's your ABC News update.
0: I was looking at the fuel prices this morning going, oh, that's not too bad at the moment. So
1: I filled up on the weekend.
0: I'm guessing those Bowsers are going to be very, very busy this afternoon. Now, we've been talking about changes with the electoral changes, getting Smoko songs.
1: Yes.
0: You've been in the hot seat taking everyone's Smoko songs. Any standing out to you so far?
1: Yes. There's a lot of Bob Dylan and a lot of David Bowie. I have to say, I agree. They do feel like the two most obvious choices, to be fair.
0: They are very obvious.
1: But, like, well-loved, you know? We've had a couple of ones that I think I like that they don't necessarily have changes in the title. So I think one of them was by Regurgitator. Let's see if I can remember the very long song title. It's I Like Your Old Stuff Better Than Your New Stuff.
0: Yes, I think you got that almost bang on. We also had a few. We had Way Out West by James Blundell and James Renner Fabulous in so many ways. That was Elizabeth and Cairns suggesting that one. So, yeah, there's been a few that are about changes in more of an extreme sense.
1: Yes, and also I just think it has to get a mention because it's a beautiful song. Sam Cooke's A Change Is Gonna Come.
0: That is a phenomenal song. Really, really love that song. There's a few songs that I'm waiting for. I don't like to give them away often when I'm waiting for very, very popular songs. I mentioned it to you earlier, but we'll see what happens. Give us a call on 1300 903 222 or text us on 0487 993 222 if you have a song that you would like to be played for Smoko Song today. Thank you so much, Olivia.
1: I have one more thing to say on this.
0: Yes.
1: While we could play the David Bowie version of Changes, we also could play the Lindsay Lohan cover from the movie Confessions of a Teenage Drama Queen, which growing up I thought was the original.
0: Oh, really?
1: Well,
0: wow.
1: I was a little kid.
0: You're like, David Bowie's...
1: When I heard the David Bowie song for the first time, I was like, is he covering Lindsay Lohan?
0: Yeah, wow. That's crazy. I mean, if you want to put your weight behind Lindsay Lohan's version of Changes, send us a text on 0487 993 222. Thank you, Olivia, so much. We are talking about the electoral changes. If you have any thoughts on it, you can also text those in. We had Andrew at Katharabar say, are we over-governed? I often wonder if Australia Australian governance would operate more effectively if our expensive state governments were abolished and our regions were re-amalgated into smaller, individually managed councils. Nationalise all the different state licences and streamline our community service.

0: Services. That's Andrew in Katharabar's thoughts on the electorate changes.
1: Do you know the next Australian of the Year? Are they raising funds for those in need? Or building a brighter future? Conducting research? Or inspiring future astronauts? See them, hear them, nominate them at australianoftheyear.org.au.
0: We've been getting some great suggestions for Smoko Song this afternoon, but before that, we will be finding out what we're having for morning tea. If your options are a couple of eggs and some dried apricots, you're in luck, because in minutes, you'll find out how to whip those ingredients into a delicious sweet treat.

0: That was Cheryl Lynn. Gotta be real. You're listening to ABC Sunshine. No, at that, you're listening to ABC Radio Queensland. We're going to so many different places at the moment, and I'm getting so many different song suggestions for Smoko Song this afternoon. This morning, I've got Matt Noosa Hoff saying, "Hi, Sam. Smoko, Dog Days Are Over by Florence and the Machine or Walk by the Foo Fighters. Both great." Greg from Budrum says, "Please Consider Change Your Mind by Neil Young." And we also had Jordan from the Tablelands request Might As Well Dance by Madeleine Perreault as Smoko Song. And we've got Casey Majimba saying, "Morning, Sammy. Change by Tracy Chapman. Nobody does it like her. No one does." And we had Bruce from Lullabar say, "Re Smoko Song, a good banger. Love's About to Change My Heart by Donna Summer." But I think he did say that that might be a slightly different name there. I'll find that text message very shortly. And Way Out West by James Blundell and James Rayner. Fabulous in so many ways. That's Elizabeth in Cairns. Phil from Bly Bly says, "Small Changes by Tom Waits." If you want to put in your Smoko Song suggestion, give us a call on 1300 903 222 or text on 0487 993 222. 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It's 15 to 10.
1: Tammy Shipley believed someone was out to hurt her. She's put under 24-hour surveillance. And then something strange happens.
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0: audience and is whipped into a sensational sweet treat, baked apricot whip. Katrina Odgers is from the Biwa QCWA. Good morning, Katrina.
1: Good morning, Sam, and good morning, Queensland.
0: Yes, all of Queensland today. How would you describe this treat?
1: They're like a meringue that's soft inside. You know when you get the meringues and some are soft inside and some are really crunchy?
0: Yes.
1: These ones are soft. But you can, if you don't like the soft version, you can actually just leave them longer in the oven.
0: And get the nice, the crispy ones I associate with my childhood, and getting the ones with the little eyes that look like snakes. What are the ingredients for this this dessert, this treat?
1: Well, basically, it's 2 egg whites, 6 tablespoons of caster sugar, a pinch of salt, tablespoon of lemon, and then 100 grams of dried apricots that are soaked in water. Now, I got this recipe from a recipe book called Kitchen Capers that was produced by Kenmore Park Kindergarten in about 1974, I'd say.
0: Wow. That's incredible.
1: And it's before computers. It's all been typed up, every page. But it's just amazing. I think there's about 60 or 70 pages of the local kindergarten. So it's got those, this recipe book's got those really old recipes in it.
0: Ah, okay. I mean, the recipe, the ingredients that you've told me so far makes it sound quite easy. Is the recipe just as easy as, like, the list of ingredients?
1: Just about. I was doing my research on making pavlova and meringues, and I found out last night that you should always sift your caster sugar.
0: Oh.
1: Because when you're making meringues, you want the sugar to dissolve slowly. But if you sift your caster sugar in a very fine sieve, you find all these huge pieces that actually don't dissolve. So I just tipped them down the sink. Oh, it was probably for the six tablespoons of caster sugar, I probably threw half a teaspoon down the sink.
0: Oh, wow. And that can completely destroy your meringue,
1: Well, you know when it gets lumpy and sugary and you see the sugar?
0: Yes.
1: Those pieces don't dissolve. So by sieving it, you only get the fine stuff that dissolves beautifully.
0: So with this baked apricot whip, I'm assuming you whip up the egg whites, create the meringue, and then put this apricot on top. How do you make the topping itself?
1: No.
0: No?
1: No. You actually, to start with, you get your 100 grams of dried apricots the night before, soak them in cold water. I put just enough to cover them, which is about 100 mil of cold water, and then you leave them overnight. In the morning, you cook them up, and then you puree them. So I just pureed them with a stick blender and put it in the microwave to get it till it's just boiling, because I thought if I do it on a pot, it's going to get a sticky mess and I burn it. So you've got your apricots ready, your 1 cup of apricot. Now you get your 2 egg whites. You split them between the egg whites and the egg yolks when they're cold, because that's when they split easily, and then you let them just warm to room temperature. And then, so you beat them like you in a stand mixer, and then slowly you add, once they've become pointy, you know, the egg whites have started to solidify, and when they're stiff, you add your 6 tablespoons of sifted caster sugar. So when you're actually adding your caster sugar, it's 6 tablespoons. Do it as 1 tablespoon at a time, slowly, because that gives it time to actually blend in and dissolve, which is what you want. So you want a really nice, smooth meringue mix.
0: It's easy to lose words sometimes. So
1: it's one of those days. So you've got your mix whipped up, the sugar's been dissolved, and then you get pureed dried apricots that you've just been boiling, and you add a tablespoon of lemon juice and a pinch of salt to that. So just mix that up. And then you take the bowl away with the blender. You know, you lick your whisk, as you always do.
0: You got to lick the whisk, of course.
1: Oh, especially when it's, you know, it's meringue. It's a law, I'm sure.
0: Oh, yeah, 100%.
1: Yeah.
0: Hopefully you don't get sick from the raw egg whites, though. Fingers crossed.
1: Never.
0: Ooh.
1: No, you don't. It's the egg yolk that's got the nasties in it.
0: There you go. You learn something new every day.
1: Yes. Okay, so then what you do is with your hot dried apricot, you gently fold it in to the egg white.
0: Mm.
1: So it's actually combined through the egg white.
0: Wow, then, okay.
1: Yeah, so that's why I saw it and I thought, this is crazy. I really like it.
0: Yeah, I'm always so nervous about the meringues breaking if I put anything in them.
1: Yeah, they...
0: Well, I think I'm learning right now, Katrina, that I'm bad at baking.
1: No, you just don't have the techniques.
0: Don't have the techniques. Well, there you go. I got to learn the techniques. How do we store the baked apricot whip?
1: Well, first, we'll just get to cooking it.
0: Oh, sorry. Yes, skip that. That's important.
1: So you pile it onto, I just did little blobs all over the tray, but then I also did another tray of little paper cups and put them in those just to see what it looked like differently. And then cook them for 45 minutes in a slow oven of about 110 degrees. And the recipe says then at 45 minutes you take them and you chill them, or you just let them cool slowly. And then you add cream because they're really tart. So you put a bit of cream on top of them and it just takes down that sharpness of the apricot. And they're just, and then you've got the sweetness. Storing, you'd have to store them in an airtight container. And with these ones, I'd say you'd have to eat them probably that day or the day after. But what I did with mine is I turned the oven off to 100 degrees and just let them sit. And that way I really dried them out because I like the crunchy ones.
0: Wow. All right.
1: Now we're talking
0: the crunchy ones. Yeah, that's a great idea. So you've got a bit of both. I like to do that with Anzac cookies personally. I get like the chewy ones and the crunchy ones.
1: Yeah.
0: Yeah.
1: So you do a bit of each. And Excellent. So if you do the crunchy ones, leave them in there, don't open the oven, turn it off and leave it in there until the oven's cool, which could be a couple of hours, but it just means they hold their form a bit better. And then you've got this crunchy bite with the apricot, that tartness of the apricot inside it.
0: That sounds delicious. I'll have to make it this weekend or maybe even sooner. Thank you so much, Katrina, for having a chat with us this morning.
1: You're most welcome. And Tracy Chapman.
0: Oh, there we go. Look at that. Another vote for Tracy Chapman. That's for the Smoko song, which is coming up next.
1: Yes.
0: Thank you so much, Katrina Hodges.
1: Okay, thank you. Bye-bye.
0: That was Katrina Hodges from the Biwa QCWA teaching us how to make the baked apricot whip.
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0: We have had so many song suggestions for the Smoko song today, all about changes. We've had a lot, actually. We had Casey sending in another one. Casey saying, Late Mail, Cool Change, Little River Band. We had Roscoe from Logan Village saying, I like Everything Has Changed by Lone Star. Give it a listen. I think you'll like it. And we've also had Changes in Latitude, Changes in Attitude by Jimmy Buffett from Mike in the Sunny Coast. And The Commitments, Change by Rob from Rob from Innisfail suggesting that one. And we also had Brad from North Arm saying, I can add another to the list, Man in the Mirror by Michael Jackson. It is time to crown the winner of our Smoko song. We had Ray the Truckee suggest this one. We also had Rob from Herberton. We had Ellen from Burnside. And we had Julie from Mount Garnet.
3: We work hard. We play hard.
0: That's right. It's time for your Smoko song. And when you're talking about changes, it's very hard to go past this song.

That was Changes by David Bowie, your Smoko song this morning. We are doing Changes today because of the electorate changes. We had Mike at Cottontree saying is a Bowie fan and wanted this song for our Smoko song, but changing electoral boundaries, whether it be here or like they are doing in the US at present, is called gerrymandering, Mike from Cottontree says. English band The Stranglers wrote and sang a song in 1979 about Queensland's gerrymandering and a few other controversial things from the 70s. He said he wouldn't play it, but worth listening to as a protest song. That was Mike at Cottontree's thoughts on the changes to the electorates around Queensland. Now, we had a lot of suggestions this morning, so I thought we could do a round two of Smoko Song. Now, it's a bit different to what we're used to. And also, Olivia, producer, has just said only called gerrymandering if it's done in order to heighten chances of winning elections. So, just to clarify, the Queensland electorate changes is not, we are not calling it gerrymandering. This is what Mike and Cottontree is saying. It has to be deliberately manipulated. This is just changes to the electorate. Now, we're talking Smoko songs, so I would love to put your weight behind one of these. We've got Change Is Gonna Come by Sam Cooke, The Times Are Changing by Bob Dylan, or Way Out West by The Dingoes, and Change by Tracy Chapman. But right now, it is 10 o'clock, and it is time for